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0: Broken Social Scene's new album, Remember the Humans, comes out tomorrow. That song will be on it. That's Not Around Anymore. But you should stick around, because Live from the Archives is next on World Cafe.
1: Here's your LX 18 Storm Tracker forecast. It's a clear night. It's a cold night tonight. Not very May-like, as a little frost can't be ruled out in some of the coldest places. Overnight lows will drop down into the upper 30s. Your day tomorrow, it's mostly sunny and it is milder. In fact, getting close to 70 for the high. Cloud-sun mix on Saturday. There will be some scattered showers around. Highs in the low 70s.
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0: In the 2010s, you may remember this, stomp clap music was dominating everything. You had Mumford & Sons, Edward Sharpe and the Magnetic Zeros, but maybe the band and song that really embodied that scene and that sound the most was the one that you're about to hear. This is Live from the Archives on World Cafe. I'm Raina Duris. It was 2012 when World Cafe went to Denver to hang out with a new band that was getting a lot of attention for their song released only months before. That song would go on to make them stars, and it was called Ho Hey. And here's the version they recorded for the show. It's the Lumineers live from World Cafe.

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0: When was the last time you attended a slumber party? This is World Cafe. I'm Raina Duris. If you are an adult, then it's probably been a while since your last slumber party. But there are lots of articles out there that talk about how sleepover parties with your friends as adults can be really, really good for you. They make friendships stronger, they bring you closer, and you have a lot of laughs. Remember what it was like staying up telling stories and secrets till like 2 in the morning? Might be time to plan one, maybe with a slightly more comfortable sleeping situation than when you were 8. Here's a song all about it. It's Slumber Party, Bridget Calls Me Baby, on the Cafe.

0: MT Jones. I don't understand. It's a new song from him. And that caps off this edition of World Cafe. Thank you so much for letting me join you today and soundtrack part of your day. I always enjoy it. I hope you do too. If you want to follow us on social media, you can find us at World Cafe. Thank you so much to all of our affiliate stations who bring this show to you across the country and to our team here who make the show. We produce it at WXPN at the University of Pennsylvania in Philadelphia. I'm Raina Duras. 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

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Here's the first.

Chaka Khan is singing on Robert Palmer's Addicted to Love. This segment on Pilot of the Airwaves, we're playing Hit Me With Your Guest Shot, 100 notable cameo appearances from the New Book of Rock lists.

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Joni Mitchell sings on James Taylor's You've Got a Friend. This segment on Pilot of the Airwaves, we're playing Hit Me With Your Guest Shot. 100 notable cameo appearances from the New Book of Rock lists.

Stephen Stills plays bass and guitar on Joni Mitchell's Carrie. This segment on Pilot of the Airwaves, we're playing Hit Me With Your Guest Shot. 100 notable cameo appearances from the New Book of Rock lists.

Los Lobos backed Paul Simon on All Around the World or The Myth of Fingerprints from Graceland. Complained bitterly that they'd been done out of compositional credit. This segment on Pilot of the Airwaves, we're playing Hit Me With Your Guest Shot. 100 notable cameo appearances from the New Book of Rock list.

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0: Here's your LX18 Storm Tracker forecast. It's a clear night. It's a cold night tonight. Not very May-like, as a little frost can't be ruled out in some of the coldest places. Overnight lows will drop down into the upper 30s. Your day tomorrow, it's mostly sunny and it is milder. In fact, getting close to 70 for the high. Cloud-sun mix on Saturday. There will be some scattered showers around. Highs in the low 70s.
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0: 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This is Pat Mitchell-Worley, and coming up next time on Beale Street Caravan, we've got Mellotron Variations and Fat Possum recording artist Hunt Sales. 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

0: Here's your LX18 Storm Tracker forecast. It's mostly sunny, breezy, milder today. Eventually up around 70. Tonight, more clouds, scattered showers and thundershowers. Also not as cold. We'll be in the low 50s. Cloud-sun mix on your Saturday. Some scattered showers around, but lots of dry time. We'll be in the low 70s. I'm Chief Meteorologist Bill Mack on WUKY.
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0: Here's your LX18 Storm Tracker forecast. It's mostly sunny, breezy, milder today. Eventually up around 70. Tonight, more clouds, scattered showers and thundershowers. Also not as cold. We'll be in the low 50s. Cloud-sun mix on your Saturday. Some scattered showers around, but lots of dry time. We'll be in the low 70s. I'm Chief Meteorologist Bill Mack on WUKY.
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0: Here's your LX18 Storm Tracker forecast. It's mostly sunny, breezy, milder today. Eventually up around 70. Tonight, more clouds, scattered showers and thundershowers. Also not as cold. We'll be in the low 50s. Cloud-sun mix on your Saturday. Some scattered showers around, but lots of dry time. We'll be in the low 70s. I'm Chief Meteorologist Bill Mack on WUKY.
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0: I was welcome to town, people. I was walking down Hazen Street. Everybody was talking about him. Henry Swain Club.
1: Yeah.
0: I thought I'd drop in there tonight. I got down. I said, yeah, people, they were really having a ball. Yes, I know.

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Who had Mom and Papa talking? Who had Papa tell Mama to let that boy boogie woogie? It's in him, and it got to come out. And I felt so good when I was boogieing just the same. Yes, I know.

That's it, fellas.

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0: Here's your LX18 Storm Tracker forecast. It's mostly sunny, breezy, milder today. Eventually up around 70. Tonight, more clouds, scattered showers and thundershowers. Also not as cold. We'll be in the low 50s. Cloud-sun mix on your Saturday. Some scattered showers around, but lots of dry time. We'll be in the low 70s. I'm Chief Meteorologist Bill Mack on WUKY.
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When I first came to town, people, I was walking down Pennsylvania Avenue, and I heard a lot of people talking about the White House. I decided I'd drop in there that night. When I got there, I said, man, what's shaking? They said, look, man, you can't come in here. This is where the president hang out.

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And every time you hear boom boom, that's a dollar change. 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

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Now I'm shopping up the date. 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

0: Here's your LX18 Storm Tracker forecast. It's mostly sunny, breezy, milder today. Eventually up around 70. Tonight, more clouds, scattered showers and thundershowers. Also not as cold. We'll be in the low 50s. Cloud-sun mix on your Saturday. Some scattered showers around, but lots of dry time. We'll be in the low 70s. I'm Chief Meteorologist Bill Mack on WUKY.
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0: Here's your LX18 Storm Tracker forecast. It's mostly sunny, breezy, milder today. Eventually up around 70. Tonight, more clouds, scattered showers and thundershowers. Also not as cold. We'll be in the low 50s. Cloud-sun mix on your Saturday. Some scattered showers around, but lots of dry time. We'll be in the low 70s. I'm Chief Meteorologist Bill Mack on WUKY.
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0: Why did you finally decide to record your song for your album?
1: When I finished my album, we talked about recording a version of Beautiful to release in front of it, just to remind people that, you know, I'm an artist and, you know, here's a song I wrote. I recorded it like so quickly, like that recording was so fast. And then once I heard it, I'm like, oh, this goes on the album. It's the missing piece, because my mom was always bringing me down, always. And her words were harsh, you know? And I felt like this totally helps the story. It's full circle.
2: That is Linda Perry. She's a singer, songwriter, musician, and record producer. Her new album is called Let It Die Here. Linda, thank you.
1: Thank you. Really appreciate it. Ain't that the way?
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3: 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It's 729. I'm Clay Wallace. Today's sunny with a high near 71. Tonight, a 10% chance of showers after 4 a.m., increasing clouds with a low around 53. And tomorrow, a 10% chance of showers before 7 a.m. Cloudy through mid-morning, then gradual clearing with a high near 75. It's 41 and fair. Coming up from the WUKY newsroom, an engagement project in Kentucky is uniting communities through storytelling. Karen Czar will have more. Plus, authorities are monitoring passengers who disembarked a hantavirus-stricken cruise ship while tracking down people who came in contact with them. More right after the headlines and local news on WUKY's Morning Edition.

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1: 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It's 7:42. I'm Clay Wallace. Chilly start to the day with temperatures in the upper 30s and low 40s. Dry and mild conditions end the work week, then rounds of showers and the chance of an isolated storm tonight. A few more storms are possible Sunday afternoon. Next week is expected to be cool and dry. It's 41 and fair.
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9: Good morning, I'm Leila Faldin. A conductor was leading an orchestra in Finland last month. As they approached the finale, he swept his arms out and knocked into a violinist playing her 18th century instrument worth millions. His arm knocked the violin to the ground. The conductor called for the orchestra to stop playing. As she picked it up, improbably, the violin didn't have any cracks or scratches. She tuned it, and the show went on. It's Morning Edition.
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9: It's Morning Edition from NPR News. I'm Leila Faldin.
11: And I'm Amy Martinez. There's a growing push among those on the left to raise taxes on the wealthy and cut taxes on lower earners. One Democrat on Capitol Hill wants to tackle both in one bill. Our colleagues at The Indicator from Planet Money, Darian Woods and Adrian Ma, dig into the math.
12: Senator Chris Van Hollen's big idea is more progressive income tax.
13: It is really stacked toward the very wealthy and people who make money off of money, and stacked against people who are making a paycheck day by day.
14: What the senator's bill does is make earnings below $46,000 tax-free at the federal level. You'll still have to pay Medicare and Social Security, but no federal income tax. Then you slowly lose this tax-free amount once your income hits around $80,000.
13: This is deficit neutral, meaning the money we raise from the surtax on millionaires is enough to cover the costs of providing tax relief to working Americans.
12: That's largely true, according to Garrett Watson, director of policy analysis at the Tax Foundation.
15: We find a very small net revenue loss, but fairly close.
12: For a single filer, it's an extra 5% on income above $1 million, 10% on income above $2 million, and 12% on income above $5 million. So what really concerns Garrett is what that tax on wealthy earners is used for. In the United States, the federal government is going deeper and deeper into debt, even in the boom times. Garrett sees what he calls an entitlement crisis coming in the future. The main Social Security Trust Fund is projected to run out of money within about a decade.
15: And, you know, raising revenue to cut more Americans' taxes yet again is going to make that political and policy challenge even harder.
14: We raised Garrett's concerns with Senator Chris Van Hollen.
12: Given these trends and potential future crises that America may face, could you imagine putting all of that money somewhere else?
13: My view is that it's important to say to people who are working paycheck to paycheck, who are meeting the definition of a livable wage, that you should be able to live off of that.
12: But is there a risk of, with all the other proposed taxes, that you do kill the golden goose in the sense that, you know, this is 12% for those very high earners on top of the 37% taxes they pay?
13: You know, I would remind everybody that when JFK, President Kennedy, was in the White House, the marginal tax rates were 90%. And the big Kennedy tax cut took them down to about 70% marginal tax rates. Under this plan, if you're in the top tier, over $7 million for a couple, you'll be around a 50% marginal tax rate.
14: What the senator seems to be tapping into is a sense by Americans that they're paying too much in taxes. Now, about half of Americans don't think the tax they're paying is fair.
12: Chris Van Hollen believes he's found a way to ease some of those frustrations by getting the people at the very top of the economic pyramid to pay for people lower down. It's a plain fact that there are more voters there than at the peak.
14: Adrian Ma,
12: Darian Woods, NPR News.
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1: 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It is 7:49. I'm Clay Wallace. It is graduation at UK. The UK commencement ceremonies take place today at 9 a.m., 2 p.m., and 6 p.m. at Rupp Arena. So if you are traveling downtown, do expect increased congestion and watch for pedestrians. Traffic information courtesy of the City of Lexington. Chilly start to the day with temperatures in the upper 30s and low 40s, but it will become sunny with a high near 71 today. Tonight, a 10% chance of showers after 4 a.m., increasing clouds with a low around 53. Tomorrow, a 10% chance of showers before 7 a.m., cloudy through mid-morning, then gradual clearing with a high near 75. And Sunday is Mother's Day. We're looking at a 30% chance of showers and thunderstorms after 2 p.m., mostly sunny with a high near 77. It's 41 and fair. Coming up, we've got, hear about the Lexington Children's Theater on this week's episode of Open Studio with Tom Musgrave. That's right here only on 91.3 WUKY.

0: Early in her career, Amy Grant was a fixture on the Christian pop charts, even had a number one hit with Baby Baby. On her latest album, The Me That Remains, she reflects on her younger self and who she's grown to be. Grant joins me to talk about her first album of original material in over a decade and reigniting her passion to record in studio. It's Amy Grant on the Next World Cafe.
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0: Welcome to Open Studio, where we put a spotlight on the arts, artists, and issues in the cultural community. I'm Tom Musgrave. Today, I'm very excited to welcome Ashley Collins, who is the Development Director for Lexington Children's Theater. We're going to chat about some exciting growth the organization has planned. So welcome, Ashley.
1: Thank you for having me.
0: Lexington Children's Theater has been around since 1938. I did a little research before coming into the interview. But for folks who may not have heard of the organization, can you give us the nickel tour of what you're all about?
1: Absolutely. So we are the State Children's Theater of Kentucky, proudly designated in 1986. We have been around since 1938, so entering our 88th season. We have been in our home space on 418 West Short Street since 2000. And there and beyond, we produce plays for young people and their grown-ups. We have classrooms where people can build their skills with us, and we take theater to just about every corner of Kentucky that we can.
0: How many counties would you say that Lexington Children's Theater has touched over the years?
1: This past season, we were in 37 different counties from Pikeville to Paducah.
0: Wow.
1: We have traveled to Staten Island with our shows. We've traveled to Wisconsin, Nashville. Any performing arts centers that we have a good relationship with will also take some of our shows there, too. And with some of the growth we're able to focus on the next couple years, we're going to be able to double our capacity to reach outer counties. Thanks to some funding from the state legislators, we'll be able to purchase more tour vans, hire more actors, and send more art out into the community.
0: Well, you provided a nice segue into my next question. Talk about the expansion that you have planned and what is impact on the organization is going to be in its programming.
1: Yeah, absolutely. So like I said, we've been in our home theater for about 25, 26 years now, and the conditions of the building are lovely, but they're just causing more of a drain on us right now. We need a new roof, new boiler, new HVAC system, a lot of structural things preventing us from focusing on our young people the best way we can. So for the past year, we have been reaching out to foundations and writing grants and talking with our community about the needs of the building. Proud to say that with the help of our legislators, as well as the Foundation of Alex Simpson, Visit Lex, the Marksberry Foundation, Keeneland Foundation, a grant from the LFUCG Capital Funds, Mir Station Capital, council members Reynolds, Ellinger, Brown, Morton, and quite a few of our Summer Family alum, we have been able to raise just over $2 million so far. Focusing on all of the needs, we have a $2.5 million campaign where we can redo our lobby into a really modern, comfortable space, rename our third floor, the Alexandra Simpson Education Wing, provide new art all around the building, a new, comfortable, bright, vibrant space for our young people, and really just welcome more people to our space. We only have about 500,000 more to go.
0: So are there things that the expansion will allow you to do that Lexington Children's Theater is not currently doing?
1: Yeah, absolutely. So our lobby right now doesn't have many comfortable spots to sit and linger. The experience of a patron right now is pretty come into the theater, have a seat, and then leave. We want people to feel more welcome to hang out with us. So our lobby will have more activity spaces. It will feel more immersive. And we've been working with the architect team over at EOP Architects to find ways to make that more fun, more creative, and more welcoming.
0: As long as the organization has been around, there's got to be instances of multi-generational participation, parents bringing their kids not just to the theater, but maybe the parents participated in theater in the theater growing up and wanted to have it. Do you hear those kind of stories?
1: Yeah, absolutely. I feel like I take for granted we call it our summer family, but we really do mean that. For 23 years now, we have a summer family musical where we encourage family units to audition together. Last year, we had 10 family units participating in our show. We just started rehearsals for Charlie and the Chocolate Factory, and I think we've got 9 family units, and it's incredible to see families play together on stage. It's young people can see their grown-ups fail. They can see their grown-ups try. They can work with their cousins, their sisters, their family members, their neighbors on something together and create that community.
0: What do you see as the importance of Lexington Children's Theater in the creative landscape of Central Kentucky? What role does it fill?
1: Yeah, we feel very strongly that art and specifically theater creates better humans, creates more empathetic humans, creates people who are able to put themselves in different perspectives. So just on a very human level, theater and arts make us better, make us more equipped to deal with the challenges of life. It's been really great to remind our community what we're doing. I feel like being around for so long, sometimes we just kind of fade into the background.
0: Where can people learn more about Lexington Children's Theater and this expansion campaign and how they can help?
1: Yeah, you can stay really up to date by following our social media accounts, Lex Children's Theater on Instagram. Find us on Facebook, our website, lctonstage.org. And you can Google Building Dreams Capital Campaign and see some of the images that the architects have put together for us and find more ways to support this campaign.
0: Outstanding. Well, I want to thank Ashley Collins of Lexington Children's Theater for being with me today on Open Studio. And I wish you all luck as you move forward in this campaign.
1: Thank you. Come out to see us.
0: 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I'm Tom Musgrave. 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
2: 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It's 7:59. I'm Clay Wallace. Chilly start to the day today with temperatures in the upper 30s to low 40s. Dry and mild conditions in the work week, then rounds of showers and the chance of an isolated storm tonight. A few more storms are possible Sunday afternoon. Next week is expected to be cool and dry. It's 41 and fair. 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Coming up from the WUKY newsroom, the Fayette County Public School Board, or the Fayette County School Board, will consider whether to seek a $110 million loan at its upcoming meeting Monday. Karen Czar will have more after the headlines on WUKY's Morning Edition.
3: Good morning. U.S. attacks on boats in the Pacific and Caribbean are increasing. What is the latest information Congress is getting about the strikes that have killed at least 190 people? It's Morning Edition from NPR News. Tennessee is the first state to approve a new voting map after the Supreme Court gutted the Voting Rights Act. I'm Leila Fadel.
4: And I'm A. Martinez. Memphis is now being broken up into three districts under a plan that likely sends only Republicans to Congress. Also, President Trump announces official government policy on his social media account. He also posts about Bill Maher and makes fun of Mitch McConnell. What thousands of posts reveal about the president's focus. It's Friday, May 8th. Naturalist David Attenborough turns 100 today. We'll hear from some of his British superfans. News is next.
5: Live from NPR News in Washington, I'm Korva Coleman. Iran says its naval commandos have seized a tanker for attempting to undermine Iranian interests. It didn't elaborate. This comes after the U.S. military and Iran traded fire again last night for the second time this week. NPR's Aya Batrawi has more.
3: The U.S. Central Command says Iran attacked three U.S. naval vessels transiting near Iran's coast, and that the military responded in self-defense by hitting Iranian missile and drone launch sites. Iran says it was the U.S. that started this latest round of violence Thursday night by attacking one of its oil tankers in the Strait of Hormuz. Iran says U.S. airstrikes targeted three areas along the Iranian coast as well. Iran's Fars News agency also published videos of Iranian missile attacks against U.S. naval vessels as they transited the strait south toward the Gulf of Oman. Still, President Trump says the ceasefire with Iran remains in place, but he's threatened more bombing if Iran doesn't accept U.S. terms for ending the war. Aya Batraoui, NPR News, Dubai.
5: Tennessee has redrawn its congressional district maps a little more than a week after the U.S. Supreme Court decided states can do this. It took just 3 days for Tennessee lawmakers to crack the majority black district of Memphis into three parts, essentially allowing Tennessee's last Democratic House seat to be taken over by Republicans. From member station WPLN, Mariana Bacallao has more.
6: The NAACP has filed a petition to challenge the map. They've argued that this is too close to the election to change the maps. People could be confused about what district they're even in. But across the country, mid-decade redistricting efforts have survived in court, so far at least. Republicans have said this is strictly partisan, and partisan gerrymandering is legal.
5: Mariana Bacallao reporting. Thousands of elementary and secondary schools across the U.S., as well as colleges, are managing a cyber attack. It hit the software program called Canvas. The owner of the program, Instructure, posted online last night that Canvas is now available for most users, but there are some reported issues of users who cannot access it. From member station KBIA in Columbia, Missouri, Stan Jabrowski has more on the saboteurs.
7: The hacking group Shiny Hunters replaced many Canvas sites with a ransom message, prompting schools to shut the service down as finals approach. Matthew Powell is executive director of the Missouri Cybersecurity Center of Excellence and advises clients who have been hacked. He says Shiny Hunters is known to recruit hackers with specialized knowledge.
8: I've seen evidence that they were using Telegram and WhatsApp groups, and they were actually putting bounties on different access that they could get into different organizations, for example, like police departments or government entities like the Department of Justice.
7: For NPR News, I'm Stan Jastrzebski in Columbia, Missouri.
5: This is NPR.
9: Good morning. I'm Karen Czar for 91.3 WUKY, Lexington's NPR news station. The Fayette County School Board will consider whether to seek a $110 million loan at its upcoming meeting on Monday. Josh James has details.
10: The loan is called a Tax Revenue Anticipation Note, or TRAN. The district's interim chief financial officer, Keena Coe, described the request at a recent press conference.
11: These are short-term loans from a lending agency that school districts can use to address a cash flow problem created when expenditures must be incurred before the tax revenues are received. This is a very common practice in Kentucky school districts due to the timing of when tax receipts begin coming in the fall.
10: An agenda document also confirms what Coe had signaled regarding the school system's contingency fund, indicating it will likely fall below the required 2%.
11: Dr. Liggins has referred to it as ripping off the Band-Aid, and that's what we're doing.
10: The new details follow April revelations that a series of financial misstatements tracing back to 2008 had painted an inaccurate and much rosier picture of the district's overall finances. As for a response regarding the loan, district spokesperson Miranda Scully told the Lexington Herald Leader the board conducts its business, quote, publicly through open meetings, not through social media or traditional media platforms. For WUKY News, I'm Josh James.
9: A significant hantavirus outbreak is unfolding on a cruise ship that departed from Argentina in early April. Kentucky's Secretary of the Cabinet for Health and Family Services, Dr. Stephen Stack, who guided the state through the COVID pandemic, said he, quote, doesn't believe there is significant risk to the population at large.
12: Because it has happened in a very contained way and all the people involved are known, they'll all be given very specific instructions, very specific guidance, and they'll all be monitored individually for a prolonged period of time. So at the moment, there's no reason to believe this will turn into a larger risk or something like COVID.
9: Investigators believe the initial victims may have been exposed to infected rodents during a bird watching trip in South America before boarding the ship on April 1st. At least five states are monitoring residents who left the ship. None are showing symptoms thus far. This is WUKY News.
2: 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It's 8:06. I'm Clay Wallace. Today, sunny with a high near 71, and tonight, a 10% chance of showers after 4 a.m. Increasing clouds with a low around 53. It's 41 and fair. With scrutiny mounting, the U.S. boat strike campaign against alleged narco boats in the Caribbean and Pacific has killed over 190 people. More on that next on WUKY's Morning Edition.
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14: It's Morning Edition from NPR News. I'm A. Martinez in Culver City, California.
3: And I'm Leila Fadel in Washington, D.C. Good morning. The U.S. has been increasing its airstrikes on what it claims are narco-terrorists in the Eastern Pacific Ocean and the Caribbean. The Trump administration has publicly disclosed at least 56 airstrikes on boats, killing at least 190 people. There are also allegations of additional undisclosed strikes that survivors say were carried out by the U.S. and led to fishermen being detained and mistreated. In a few minutes, we'll hear from a Democrat on the House Armed Services and Foreign Affairs Committees about Congress's oversight of the attacks. We start with the latest.
14: NPR's South America correspondent Carrie Kahn is in Rio de Janeiro. I'll admit, Carrie, I mean, focusing on Iran has put this part of the world in the back of my mind a little bit.
15: Yes, there has been an uptick in strikes in recent weeks, which has brought this back in the news. But the information we're getting about them and the controversy about them, it just stays the same. Like the latest strike, which was on Tuesday, which the U.S.'s Southern Command says killed three men. As usual, the military posts a short video on social media and the same terse statement that those killed were members of what they say is a designated terrorist organization transiting along known narco trafficking routes, but no evidence or further information is provided. Legal experts say the strikes are extrajudicial killings and that even if the suspects are criminals under international law, the U.S. must interdict them and give them a trial, which has been U.S. policy for decades. President Trump says the U.S. is involved in a war, the war on drugs, and that these men are combatants and claims that they can be killed legally.
14: Carrie, there are also those allegations about other strikes. What are people saying?
15: Yes, there is disturbing testimony coming out of Ecuador about three strikes. The most documented was on a shrimp trawler off the Galapagos Islands that occurred on or around March 26. In that case, human rights lawyer Fernando Bastias says that 20 fishermen gave testimony that their ship was attacked by an aircraft. Bastias says what happens next fits a pattern that has been observed in two incidents and possibly a third.
16: Una embarcación. Un buque estadounidense los intercepta, los obliga a subir.
15: After the attack, a ship from the United States then makes its way to the disabled vessel, and at gunpoint, the fishermen are forced on board the U.S. ship, he says. The men are then restrained, hoods are put over their heads, and according to these testimonies, they're then transported by sea for days with little food and water to El Salvador. Ultimately, the men were returned to Ecuador, where they are speaking out. And family members of a crew from a third incident back in January say they received messages of a similar attack underway, but haven't heard from their relatives since and fear they're dead or maybe still being held in El Salvador.
14: So, Carrie, what's the U.S. military saying about these allegations?
15: In a statement, Southcom tells NPR it has no knowledge of any of those incidents off Ecuador. The Trump administration insists the months-long action striking suspected drug trafficking boats are working. President Trump likes to cite numbers of lives saved from overdoses in the U.S. by killing these seafaring drug traffickers. But most drug overdoses in the USA are caused by fentanyl, which is not trafficked on the seas from South America. And these are mostly ferry cocaine. And even the South Command General Francis Donovan doubts the strike's efficacy. He told a Senate Armed Services Committee in March that, quote, boat strikes aren't the answer.
14: That's NPR's Carrie Kahn in Rio de Janeiro. Thanks, Carrie.
15: You're welcome.
3: Representative Bill Keating of Massachusetts is one of the Democrats in Congress criticizing these attacks against boats in the Pacific and Caribbean. He serves on the House Armed Services Committee and the Foreign Affairs Committee, and he joins me now. Good morning and welcome to the program.
17: Good morning, Layla, and thank you for having me and having attention on this matter because it's critical. This is activity by the U.S. government that should not be occurring.
3: Do you feel like it hasn't been getting the attention it deserves?
17: I believe at the time, even in Congress, when these strikes were first reported and some of the people spoke out afterwards, there was great concern on both sides of the aisle. Mm-hmm. But with so many things today, the attention span of the public that's just getting the zone flooded with so many things, including the war in Iran, it's forgotten, but it shouldn't be. This is something that our own, there's one instance I'd like to talk about where I think the public might remember. That's when a boat was struck and there was a second strike. But after the first, two fishermen were hanging, clinging to wreckage, helpless. And the military put out the first video, but they refused to put out the second, which showed them after many minutes deciding to kill the other two. And there's no reason that should not have come out. The American public, if they had seen that second
3: And you've
17: strike,
3: seen that video.
17: I have seen it, yes. But it's classified for no reason. It's the same sources and method as the first video of that strike, the first strike that was given.
3: How much oversight has Congress had over these strikes?
17: Well, the Armed Services Committee has, you know, discussed this. We've had classified. I used my time one-on-one with Secretary Hegseth as an opportunity to make him accountable for this. You know, this continues. I mean, this just happened again this week. Some of these boats are like the little boats you would see off of where I represent Cape Cod, 30, 35-foot boats. And mm-hmm. and in the instance that you referenced, the Don Marco off of Ecuador, they just got through a long day of fishing and they had swordfish and albacore. They had finished it when all of a sudden these drones just attacked their vessel, you know, causing damage, causing injury, and frightening them. Then our military boarded that ship at gunpoint, put black hoods over their heads, handcuffed them, scrubbed their social media, scrubbed their phones, even drank their beer, and then took them away for days. And had to release them because there was nothing there. So when the military is just saying without any verification that these are just these are drug trafficking boats, clearly they're not. There was another instance where they did an attack.
3: If I could just jump in here to ask about something you said to Defense Secretary Pete Hegseth during the hearing last week. You said the administration's claims about drugs are a, quote, phony rationale for the strikes. What do you believe their objective is here?
17: Well, I think their objective at the time was geared to Venezuela, and it was geared to regime change. It was geared towards having the drug cartels, the drug organizations that work there, put pressure on Maduro, trying to create unrest and have an overthrow of Maduro, trying to do something internally. So that's what I believe it started out as. The rationale to the American people was this is fentanyl. President Trump saying each one of these vessels, each one of these little boats that are wiped out and the people killed will save 35,000 American lives. That's just made up out of thin air.
3: You said these attacks are, quote, pirating American values also during that hearing. What do you mean by that?
17: Well, importantly, America's a leader and has to continue to be a leader in maintaining norms and values, even in times of war. The Department of Defense has a manual called the Law of War Manual. In that manual, they tried to give instruction to our own military as to what's a war crime and what's not a war crime. Mm-hmm. The very example of that second strike where people are helplessly clinging to wreckage, and if they're attacked and killed, by the definition in our own manual, that is a war crime. So what we saw by our own definition militarily was a war crime. And the rationale given there, they had to show there was some kind of valid threat that exists from two people clinging to wreckage. Now, I can't get into what they explained to me because it was classified, but it was, as I mentioned at the hearing, BS.
3: Now, you're describing two of dozens of strikes. Do you believe that other war crimes were possibly committed in the other strikes that the U.S. carried out?
17: The thing is, we don't know because they were just taking the word of the military saying this is narco trafficking. And they're using just like a shifting, like a three-card Monty, the shifting, well, this is a norm and a war crime. This isn't. But this isn't really a war. You can't do that. And here's the thing that concerns me greatly for our own servicemen and women that are serving. When the U.S. Stoops to these low norms at killing people, like situations when our own military is in a vulnerable situation, a helpless situation, then those norms can be used against our own military. You know, that's something John McCain warned us against repeatedly, given his experience. And it's somehow it's just forgotten. Our own tenets in our own war manuals are being forgotten. And Americans are committing, American military is committing war crimes by its own definition.
3: We just heard from our correspondent, Carrie Kahn, about the allegations from a group of Ecuadorian fishermen who say they were attacked by an aircraft and then detained at gunpoint by soldiers on a U.S. ship. Have you been briefed on this incident?
17: I've asked, you know, in terms of what the justification is on the second strike. I brought that directly, this instance with the Don Marco that you're referring to, directly to Secretary Hegseth at the hearing using the very...
3: I'm referring to these recent allegations of the Ecuadorian fishermen that say they were detained at gunpoint, mistreated.
17: That's what I brought right to Secretary Hegseth's face at the hearing. So I brought that directly to his face. We want answers to those situations, given the fact that... other people were released in the past. Given the fact that the people that are killed never get the chance, this is something that is extrajudicial killings by the United States military.
3: We'll have to leave it there. Congressman Bill Keating, Democrat of Massachusetts, thank you for your time.
17: Thank you, Layla.
3: We invited officials from the Trump administration to join us to discuss the boat strikes, but did not hear back. Those invitations remain open.

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1: Good morning. You're listening to 91.3 WUKY, your Lexington NPR station. It's 8:19 and I'm Clay Wallace. We are already seeing some of that traffic from the UK graduations taking place today. We've got that first one coming at 9 a.m. And we've got reports of traffic on Newtown Pike, Oliver Lewis Way, on West Main Street, on South Broadway, on West High Street. It is a lot of standstill traffic, it looks like, in downtown Lexington this morning. There are three UK graduations today. The commencement ceremonies are at 9 a.m., 2 p.m., and 6 p.m. at Rep Arena. So do please use added caution if traveling downtown, and do expect increased congestion. And watch for pedestrians. Traffic information courtesy of the City of Lexington. Chilly start to the day today with temperatures in the upper 30s and low 40s, dry and mild conditions in the work week, then rounds of showers and the chance of an isolated storm tonight. A few more storms are possible on Sunday afternoon. Next week is expected to be cool and dry. It's 46 and fair.
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1: He was born before the Great Depression, came of age in World War II, and is still making wildlife documentaries. Brits call him a national hero. Today, David Attenborough celebrates his 100th birthday. More next on WUKY's Morning Edition. 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It's a theater for the very young production, designed as a first-time theater show for ages 2 to 5. 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
4: 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I'm Amy Martinez.
5: And I'm Leila Faldin. Nature documentary fans were in London's Trafalgar Square on Thursday dressed up like bumblebees, tigers, and lions.
6: In the jungle, the mighty jungle, the lion sleeps tonight.
5: They were there to celebrate the wildlife expert and climate change campaigner David Attenborough, who turns 100 today. NPR's Lauren Freyer has this appreciation.
7: David Attenborough was already age 30, though wearing what looks like a Boy Scout uniform, when in 1956 he wrestled a Burmese python on TV.
8: It's important to grab his tail as soon as you grab his head. Otherwise, he'll wrap his great coils around you and give you a very nasty squeeze.
7: He cuddled gorillas in Rwanda.
9: There is more meaning and mutual understanding in exchanging a glance with a gorilla than any other animal I know.
7: And he once got pounced on by a lusty capercaillie grouse in the Scottish Highlands.
10: He is so charged up, this being the breeding season, that he will display to almost anything, including me. No doubt.
7: He's explored mating rituals of fireflies.
10: The sexual signals of the fireflies.
7: Blue whales.
11: I can see its tail just under my boat here. And it's coming up, There!
7: And Galapagos tortoises, some of whom are even older than him. He collected fossils as a kid, studied zoology at Cambridge, got drafted into the Royal Navy in 1947, and then had a whole career as a BBC manager before moving on screen only when someone else got ill. Sharmila Chowdhury was 15 when she first saw one of his films in the cinema in her native India.
12: There was this man showing me all these extraordinary creatures, from tiny protozoans to strange sea cucumbers.
7: It changed her life. She too decided to study zoology and went all the way to a PhD. She moved to the UK, met her teenage idol, and then got hired by him. Last year, Chowdhury produced the film Wild London, in which Attenborough, then aged 99, shimmies on his belly to get eye to eye with a spiny hedgehog.
12: You know, we call him the animal whisperer, the little peregrine chick in Wild London. It was screaming its little head off. And then David said, now, you know, it's all right. And this little bird leaned back, looked up at David, and just seemed to know it's going to be all right.
7: It's kind of like what he does to us all. Stop commuters on a busy London street and they'll wax poetic about memories from childhood and that iconic hushed voice.
13: Sunday afternoons watching Planet Earth with my dad growing up.
14: We connect his voice with nature. He's a good person. And at the moment, that's really rare.
15: He's just likable. He can inform you, make you cry at some iguanas being chased by...

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1: That street where George Floyd was murdered. I've never even driven down that street.
2: Why haven't you?
1: Because I remember when he called out for his mother, and I would never want that to happen to you and for you to call out for me. So I will never drive down that street.
2: I remember when you told me you didn't want me to protest, but I kept saying, Mom, I'm going out there.
1: I remember sitting straight up because I didn't expect for you to say that to me.
2: It's in our blood. I didn't want to hide. I was so angry at watching what happened. I didn't care if I was shot by the rubber bullet, even though I was.
1: Excuse me, back up. Did you say you were shot?
2: I was shot by the rubber bullet.
1: I wish I would have known that.
2: Why didn't you want me to go out there?
1: So we come from the zip code 53206 in Milwaukee, right?
2: Yeah.
1: That zip code incarcerates more Black men than any other in the nation. So I was determined to get you out of that environment. I work part-time, and I would save part of my paycheck to apply for law schools in Minneapolis. And I feel guilty. I worked so hard for you to not see this, but I'll bring you right to the doorstep where it was happening.
2: Don't feel guilty, Mom. You know, I think you did an amazing job. Now I can go out and make a difference. You know, I always call you if I need some help.
1: Good answer, but you're just telling me you're going to do it again.
2: Yes, if it's needed.
1: Hopefully we don't have to cross that bridge. But I notice now that you speak up for yourself. And what I love about that the most is that if I'm not here tomorrow, you'll be able to take care of yourself. I'm proud of you.
2: I love you, Mom.
1: I love you, son.
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5: 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It's 8:29. I'm Clay Wallace. Today's sunny with a high near 71. Tonight, a 10% chance of showers after 4 a.m., increasing clouds with a low around 53. And tomorrow, a 10% chance of showers before 7 a.m., cloudy through mid-morning, then a gradual clearing with a high near 75. It's 46 and fair. Coming up from the WUKY newsroom, ground has been broken on the Triple Crown Industrial Park. Karen Czar will have more. Plus, Tennessee is the first state to draw a new U.S. House map after the Supreme Court's move last week to weaken the Voting Rights Act's protections against racial discrimination in redistricting. More right after the headlines and local news on WUKY's Morning Edition.
6: Live from NPR News in Washington, I'm Dave Mattingly. U.S. Central Command says American forces are preventing more than 70 oil tankers from entering or leaving Iranian ports as part of the ongoing U.S. naval blockade. President Trump says the ceasefire with Iran remains in place despite yesterday's Iranian attacks on three Navy destroyers transiting the Strait of Hormuz. None was hit. The U.S. military says it's carried out more than 50 airstrikes on suspected drug boats in the Eastern Pacific and the Caribbean in recent months. Up to 100.

0: 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Good morning. It is 8:49. I'm Clay Wallace. In just about 10 minutes, it is UK's first commencement ceremony of the day. Congratulations to UK grads and to drivers in the area. It's going to be a pretty dense traffic downtown all day long. So keep an eye on that and maybe go around it if you can. Today, sunny with a high near 71. Tonight, a 10% chance of showers after 4 a.m. Increasing clouds with a low around 53. And tomorrow, a 10% chance of showers before 7 a.m. Cloudy through mid-morning, then gradual clearing with a high near 75. It's 46 and fair. Coming up at 9 is WUKY's Third Cup, your extra hour of news featuring more local stories and features. Today at 9:21, our sports interns Drew and Jake give us one last update before summer's in full swing. At 9:34, a conversation with Global Lex Executive Director Basil Touchon on Lex Talk History. And at 9:51, hear about the Lexington Children's Theater on this week's episode of Open Studio with Tom Musgrave. This is WUKY.
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4: From Marketplace, I'm Sabri Benishour in New York. The economy added 115,000 jobs in April. Economists were expecting just 55,000. The unemployment rate stayed the same at 4.3%. So what does it all mean? Julia Coronado is here to help us out with that. She's founder of Macro Policy Perspectives and a professor at UT Austin. Hi, Julia.
6: Good morning.
4: So this jobs report is from April. So it includes a solid month of higher gas prices from the war with Iran. Is that showing up at all?
6: It's not really showing up. In fact, what we're seeing instead is the impact of a record warm April with jobs created in seasonal sectors like retail, construction, leisure, and hospitality. So we do see a boost from weather. Too early, really, to see a drag from the war and higher gas prices, I think.
4: The number of people who are newly unemployed, so less than 5 weeks, increased a bit by 358,000. How do we square that with, you know, a whole bunch of jobs being created?
6: Right. Well, the report comes from two different surveys, one of households, one of firms. Firms show plenty of job creation. On the household side, we're seeing unemployment held steady, but the labor force participation rate fell. We're seeing really the impact of an aging workforce and older workers leaving in pretty significant numbers now. So it's a little bit of a softer story on the household sector side. And wage growth also was a little on the soft side. So I think the labor market is stable, but the jobs number probably overstates the strength.
4: Julia Coronado, founder of Macro Policy Perspectives, thank you so much.
6: My pleasure.
4: Instagram will stop encrypting private messages between users starting today. That means Meta will be able to see everyone's DMs. Meta had been criticized by child safety groups and law enforcement for allowing encrypted messaging. Meta stock is up 0.25%. All right, let's do the numbers. Brent crude is up at $100 a barrel this morning. Dow, S&P, and NASDAQ futures are all up in the full percent range. Dow futures up 204 points. The yield on the 10-year Treasury is 4.37%. And inflation has arrived at FIFA. FIFA is tripling the price of its best available tickets to the World Cup to $32,970. FIFA President Gianni Infantino said if they sold them for too cheap, Quote, these tickets will be resold at a much higher price. So I guess if you can't beat the scalpers, join them. But to be fair, NBA Finals tickets have sold for $65,000. So.
5: 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With GEP Key Agentic AI and GEP Smart Software, GEP is at the forefront in agentic procurement orchestration and autonomous supply chains.
4: Yesterday, the U.S. Court of International Trade ruled that President Trump's latest round of tariffs were illegal. These were the 10% tariffs the administration imposed after a previous batch of tariffs was also ruled illegal by the Supreme Court. But this latest ruling is narrow. It only blocks the tariffs for a couple of companies in the state of Washington, and these tariffs expire anyway in July. After that, the administration is preparing a whole new bunch of more long-term import taxes. And meanwhile, U.S. businesses, who, reminder, are the ones paying these tariffs, are getting tossed around on the waves. Just before we got this ruling, we checked in with one of those businesses to see how the refund process was going for that first round of tariffs. Rachel Rosner is the owner and founder of Eldon Street Tea Shop in Reston, Virginia. How are you doing?
7: Hi, Sabri. Thanks for having me on.
4: You sell tea. There are not a lot of places you can grow tea in the U.S., so you got to import. How disruptive, remind everyone, were the tariffs for you last year?
7: The tariffs were very disruptive. This is the first time ever that a full tariff on tea had ever been in existence. And so it was very impactful because we get 100% of our tea from overseas, especially if you're wanting more specific kinds of tea, different varietals. You can only get that overseas in specific regions around the world. And so with the global tariffs, it was very impactful for our business.
4: Now, last time we talked, you were mulling over whether it would be possible or worthwhile to try and get a refund on tariffs. Where did you end up landing on that?
7: We're still mulling it over. We have begun looking at the process. It is a lot of headache and it is a lot of uncertainty. I have a couple other business owner acquaintances who have gone through the process, who have said that the process online has been fairly streamlined and easy. However, they really haven't had any communication since they filled out the application. So they're kind of in limbo. They don't know what they're going to be getting. They don't know when they're going to be getting it. And so they just kind of feel like it was for nothing at this point.
4: Some businesses had to take out loans to pay for tariffs or front load imports. So they were interest or they had to pay consultants to help them figure out their supply chains. These are costs that are not going to get refunded with tariffs. Which is a long way of asking, you know, do refunds or eventual lower prices for you mean you can lower prices for your customers?
7: Yes, I will definitely say, just to continue with your last question, that also the shipping situation with the gas prices has not lowered our costs either. So that's like an added on right now to what we had to pay in tariffs plus extra shipping costs for getting tea here. And so it's all playing into each other. We did have to take out a loan, a small loan, to cover some of the tariff costs. And yeah, that is not covered through the refund process, and we still have to pay that back.
4: Rachel Rosner is owner and founder of Eldon Street Tea Shop in Reston, Virginia. Thank you.
7: Thank you. Thank you for having me on.
4: Our executive producer is Nancy Fargali. Our digital team includes Antoinette Brock, Emily McCune, and Dylan Miettinen. Our engineers are Brian Allison, Sam Keenan, and David Schreck. In New York, I'm Sabri Benishore with the Marketplace Morning Report. 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
8: 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I'm Peter Sagal. 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
11: Good morning. President Trump says the latest attacks against Iran are, quote, just a love tap, and that the ceasefire is still in place. We hear from the top Democrat in the House Armed Services Committee on Morning Edition from NPR News. Some passengers on the cruise ship at the center of the Hanta virus outbreak have gone home, including to the U.S. I'm Amy Martinez.
12: And I'm Leila Fadel. Public health officials are using contact tracing to track the disease and prevent a wider epidemic. Also, a songwriter behind hits for Gwen Stefani, Pink, and Christina Aguilera is returning to her own music. It's Friday, May 8th, Victory in Europe Day, VE Day, the formal end of World War II in Europe. Russia celebrates the defeat of Nazi Germany tomorrow and is scaling back this year's public military displays. The news is next.
13: Live from NPR News in Washington, I'm Corva Coleman. Spain says a cruise ship where deadly hantavirus cases have been identified is preparing to arrive in the Canary Islands. Three people have died and several others have been sickened. The cruise ship operator says dozens of passengers disembarked earlier. Many are being traced in several countries, including the U.S. Dr. Celine Gounder is an infectious disease specialist and editor-at-large for public health at KFF Health News. She says the Hanta virus does not spread like COVID.
14: I completely understand why people are feeling anxious in this moment. I think we all have this collective COVID PTSD. I know I do. This is very different. COVID, like, say, the flu or measles, those are viral respiratory infections that are spread much more easily through the air. Hanta virus, even when it spreads person to person, is not airborne in that way. It requires much, much closer prolonged contact.
13: She spoke to NPR. Israel and Lebanon will meet for another round of talks in Washington next week, but Israel has escalated its bombing campaign in Lebanon despite a ceasefire. NPR's Jane Arraf reports from Beirut.
15: The day after Israel launched its first attack on Beirut since the April 16th ceasefire, rescue crews Thursday were still trying to find bodies in the rubble. Israel's military says it killed a Hezbollah commander. The militant group has so far not commented. Most of Israel's attacks have been in southern Lebanon. UN peacekeepers say up to 600 Israeli strikes a day. Meanwhile, Hezbollah has launched dozens of attacks each day into Israel. Lebanese officials say Israeli strikes Thursday killed at least 12 people, including two children and a medic. The latest, they say, among almost 100 medical first responders killed by Israel since March. Jane Arraf, NPR News, Beirut.
13: The Labor Department says U.S. employers added more jobs than expected last month. NPR's Scott Horsley reports the unemployment rate held steady at 4.3%.
16: U.S. employers added 115,000 jobs in April, more than forecasters predicted, but fewer than the month before. Job gains for February and March were revised down by a total of 16,000 jobs. Job gains in April were concentrated in healthcare, retail, restaurants, and transportation. The federal government continued to cut jobs. The unemployment rate remained low as the number of people working or looking for work shrank by 92,000. Average wages in April were up 3.6% from a year ago, which is a slightly larger annual gain than the previous month. Wages have generally been rising faster than prices, increasing workers' purchasing power, but the rapid run-up in gasoline prices is cutting into that advantage. Scott Horsley, NPR News, Washington.
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17: Good morning. I'm Karen Czar for 91.3 WUKY, Lexington's NPR news station. An emergency order signed by Governor Andy Beshear will go into effect starting Monday, cutting Kentucky's gas tax by 10 cents per gallon. And the governor has called on Congress to suspend the federal gas tax to provide more relief.
18: If Congress would suspend the gas tax, and remember, if they can spend $1 billion a day in the Middle East, they ought to be able to help our families with the impact of what they're doing in the Middle East. It could save another 18 cents. That's what the federal gas tax is in the price of gas in Kentucky. So that could help 28 cents per gallon.
17: As of yesterday's Team Kentucky press briefing, Beshear had not heard back from Congress. Nearly 1,000 food service workers at the University of Kentucky are receiving layoff notices as UK's contract with food service company Aramark nears its expiration date. But as Josh James reports, UK is signaling its intent to rehire those workers.
19: With UK ending its contract for food and concession services with Aramark on June 30th, 926 food workers are getting formal notices from the company. Among them are 890 hourly workers and 36 salaried employees. Both Aramark and UK have said the plan is to ensure those affected by the announcement are rehired as the university embarks on an initiative to create new private entities across campus. The stated goal is to improve efficiency, though some employees have protested, saying they've been kept out of the loop in the decisions. UK spokesman Jay Blanton told the Kentucky Lantern UK can't comment on Aramark's internal employee decisions, but UK is, quote, exploring an enterprise services partnership, which includes dining and concessions. Another set of notices has gone out to close to 100 employees in the UK College of Medicine and UK Healthcare HIV program operations. Those layoffs are the result of discontinued grant funds. UK says it's also working to help those affected find new employment within the university or outside of it. For WUKY News, I'm Josh James.
17: Members of Congress, including Kentucky Representative James Comer, have come away from a private House committee interview with vastly different assessments of Commerce Secretary Howard Lutnick's answers about his ties to Jeffrey Epstein. Comer heads up the Oversight Committee and described Lutnick as, quote, forthcoming in describing limited interactions with Epstein. Prior to the closed-door meeting, Comer said the names being called to speak with the committee should encourage Americans who are skeptical investigations will yield any results. Democrats, however, accused Lutnick of lying and evading their questions during the interview Wednesday. Several have called for him to resign. Lutnick's position has been that he's done nothing wrong and welcomed the chance to speak to lawmakers in private. The Fayette County School Board will consider whether to seek a $110 million loan at its upcoming meeting on Monday. The loan is called a tax revenue anticipation note and is meant to shore up the budget until this year's school taxes are collected and available to the district. This is WUKY News.
12: It's Morning Edition from NPR News. I'm Leila Fadel in Washington, D.C.
11: And I'm A. Martinez in Culver City, California. For a second time this week, the U.S. and Iran traded fire.
12: The U.S. military says three Navy ships came under attack Thursday as they moved through waters near Iran. U.S. Central Command says it responded by attacking Iranian missile and drone strikes. Coming up, we'll speak with the top Democrat on the House Armed Services Committee about what Congress is doing to push the Trump administration to wind down the war. We begin with the latest developments from the region.
11: NPR international correspondent Haya Batraoui is in Dubai. Tell us, what else do we know about what happened last night in the Gulf?
20: Yes, this is the first report of U.S. airstrikes on Iranian soil since the ceasefire a month ago. CENTCOM says it responded to, quote, unprovoked Iranian attacks and responded with self-defense strikes yesterday after they say three U.S. Navy ships were attacked by Iranian speedboats, missiles, and drones while moving through the Strait of Hormuz southward and out toward the Gulf of Oman. Now, CENTCOM says it intercepted those attacks. Iran, though, says the U.S. started this latest round of violence by attacking one of its oil tankers in the Strait and that three areas along its coast were hit by U.S. airstrikes and that it did hit those U.S. naval ships transiting the Strait. Iran's Fars News Agency published videos of Iran's missile attacks against U.S. forces. Have a listen. And, this vital waterway was where we saw violence flare up also on Monday when President Trump launched that surprise operation called Project Freedom to try and take control of the Strait from Iran, but that operation was abruptly halted by Trump. And both times the violence risked engulfing this region again. The United Arab Emirates, where I'm talking to you from, came under Iranian attacks throughout the week, including again last night.
11: Yeah, the control of the Strait of Hormuz is Iran's most important point of leverage. So what does this latest round of violence mean for the ceasefire?
20: Right. This waterway is vital to the world, but Iran has blocked access to it to ships since the start of the war. And, you know, with ships unable to transit, we're seeing really high oil prices because there's now 13 million barrels of oil a day off the market and shortages in things like fertilizers and other products that come from this region. And this has hurt Trump's polling ahead of midterm elections later this year. But despite this latest round of violence, neither the U.S. or Iran seem eager to return to war. Listen to what Trump told reporters yesterday. He says the ceasefire is still on.
2: They trifled with us today. We blew them away. They trifled. I call that a trifle. I'll let you know when there's no ceasefire. You won't have to know. If there's no ceasefire, you're not going to have to know. You're just going to have to look at one big glow coming out of Iran.
20: But alongside those comments, Trump is still threatening Iran with more bombing if it does not agree to a U.S. proposal to ending this war. Iran says it's reviewing that text and will deliver a response to mediator Pakistan.
21: You mentioned the UAE coming under Iranian attack again this week. So what are you hearing from Gulf Arab states?
20: The UAE has borne the brunt of Iran's attacks throughout this war, including this week when its key oil terminal caught fire for 2 days from an Iranian drone attack. And it says it reserves the right to self-defense. And we also know that the UAE is using Israeli and U.S. defense systems to intercept Iran's attacks. Iran's foreign ministry, however, is warning leaders in Abu Dhabi against, quote, collusion with Israel and the U.S. But the UAE is doubling down on those alliances and says a ceasefire with Iran is not enough. It wants the U.S. to push for a deal that also limits Iran's missiles and drones and its support for proxies like Hezbollah. But, you know, other countries in the region like Qatar, Oman, and Saudi Arabia, they're more supportive of current ceasefire efforts because they don't want their infrastructure attacked again. The Pakistani prime minister says that he and Saudi Arabia's crown prince asked Trump to halt Project Freedom earlier this week, and he did after just 36 hours. And support of Gulf Arab states is important because the U.S. needs their approval to use bases and their airspace.
21: That's NPR international correspondent Taya Batraoui in Dubai. Thanks a lot.
20: Thank you.
12: Representative Adam Smith of Washington is a top Democrat on the House Armed Services Committee, and he's joining us this morning to discuss the latest round of strikes and counterstrikes between Iran and the U.S. Good morning, Congressman. Welcome back to the program.
22: Good morning. Thanks for having me on.
12: So President Trump told ABC these latest strikes on Iran were a love tap, and he insists the ceasefire stands. Do you see it that way?
22: Well, it's not a ceasefire, obviously. Ceasefire means you stop firing, and we haven't. And there's been flare-ups in a variety of different places. But the larger problem is that the negotiations are still so far apart. Iran basically is saying, pay us to open back up the strait. And that was not the objective on our side at the start of this war. We want, as you just cited, the UAE asking for Iran to stop their nuclear program, stop their ballistic missile program, and stop supporting terrorists in the region. And Iran right now is refusing to even discuss that. So, you know, we're definitely in a weaker position. So that's the biggest problem right
12: but
22: now.
12: But we're hearing the president insist a deal is close with Iran, and they better agree or they'll feel a lot of pain. This is the type of language we're hearing. But that stated goal, that the rationale for starting this war was to eliminate Iran's nuclear capabilities, even though the U.S.'s own intelligence found Iran had not made the decision to pursue nuclear weapons. Are there any indications the U.S. is succeeding in eliminating Iran's nuclear ambitions and its enriched uranium?
22: Yeah, clearly not. And I think that the biggest problem with that analysis is, like I said, is Iran does not seem to be willing to talk about this. Now, yes, we have heard from Trump over and over and over again. Heck, we've been hearing from Trump for 9 years now that Iran is, quote, begging to make a deal. The biggest thing we know is there's very little evidence of that actually being the case, number one. Number two, we certainly know that President Trump is not above not being honest about that. The only possibility, the thing that some experts will say, is that the pressure from our blockade will get Iran to change their mind. Right now, there's no clear evidence that that is happening. That's what Trump keeps saying, but I really want to emphasize this point. I mean, it was like 3 weeks ago that Trump declared that Iran had agreed to all of our demands, and within hours, it became clear that they had agreed to none of them. So one of the problems in this negotiation is President Trump keeps saying things that clearly turn out not to be true. That makes it hard to know where this is going.
12: What about the bigger issue that this war is happening at all, given that the president did not consult Congress, let alone secure congressional approval, and lawmakers have so far been unable to pass any measure or use any tool to limit what is happening here, despite the fact that the polling shows that the majority of Americans are worried about this war and against it?
22: Yeah, no, that's the major issue. The cost of this war has been devastating.
12: But is this a new normal that this is happening, that Congress can't do anything?
22: Yeah, let me walk through the most important part of this, which is the cost of this war. The New York Times has a good article this morning outlining the economic cost. We've seen the price of gasoline go over $4.50 a gallon here. It said global economic impacts by shutting down, you know, the Middle East economy. And we have not achieved any sort of benefit towards that to date. And it's also worth noting that when this war started, Iran was weak and negotiating over that nuclear program. We've made no progress whatsoever. We have not degraded their nuclear program at all during the course of this war. So yeah, as far as the new normal, I don't know if it's new. Every single president during my time has started some conflict without congressional approval. Well, I guess it is a little bit new normal in the sense that even George W. Bush came to Congress. Yes, I think Trump has taken it to a new level, as he has in all areas. Look, Trump has concentrated power and acted more like an authoritarian than like a democratically elected president of a constitutional republic. Under the Trump administration, yes, I think it is the new normal, and it's up to Congress and the country to work hard to rein him in, but crucially after Trump, to make sure that this doesn't become the new normal, which I think there's a real risk of.
12: Is Congress doing anything to investigate or document the way that the U.S. is prosecuting this war and concerns around whether the U.S. is committing war crimes? When you think of the school that was attacked where all these children were killed and the many threats of bombing civilian infrastructure in Iran, which would be war crimes.
22: Yeah, I am, as the ranking member of the House Armed Services Committee, been pressing that issue. I pressed Secretary Hegseth on that issue. I pressed Secretary Hegseth on that issue last week when I asked him about the bombing of that girl's school, which we all know was a mistake by the U.S., and yet we will not admit it. That's another new normal that I think President Trump is putting in place. And Secretary Hegseth, we don't seem to care about civilian casualties. So right now, the Republican majority has not done their job. Hopefully, I'll become chairman and we'll be able to do those investigations.
12: Democratic Congressman Adam Smith, ranking member on the House Armed Services Committee. Thank you for your time.
22: Thank you.
12: We've renewed our invitations to officials in the Trump administration to join us for an interview. Those invitations remain open.
1: The Trump administration has lost another tariff battle in federal court. A trade court struck down a round of import taxes that the president ordered in February. They were an attempt to replace an earlier round of tariffs that were outlawed by the U.S. Supreme Court. Here's NPR's Scott Horsley.
3: Almost immediately after the Supreme Court ruled the president had overstepped his authority in ordering double-digit tariffs on nearly everything the U.S. imports, Trump ordered a new round of import taxes, 10% this time, using a different statute. Tariff opponents marched right back into court, arguing these new tariffs are also illegal because the conditions that statute is designed to address don't currently exist. And in a 2-to-1 ruling, a specialty trade court agreed. Jay Foreman, who imports Tonka trucks and Lincoln logs, among other toys, was one of the businesses that successfully challenged this second round of tariffs.
6: The administration can take a shot and do what they want, but we can also fight back, and we fought back today, and we won, and we're extremely excited.
3: Foreman says while import taxes on certain strategic items might make sense, a blanket 10% tax on all imports hurts businesses and consumers.
6: To approach this situation with a bazooka instead of a fine-tooth comb makes no sense.
3: It's not clear how widespread the effects of this ruling will be. For now, it applies only to the two importers who brought the case, along with the state of Washington. Attorneys say it may depend on the next round of litigation and whether other importers seek similar tariff protection. In any case, the new tariffs were temporary, set to expire in July. The administration is still exploring other ways to tax imports using different authorities. Meanwhile, the government's in the process of refunding the money collected from the original tariffs the Supreme Court struck down. The first of an estimated $166 billion in refunds is expected to be paid next week. Scott Horsley, NPR News, Washington.
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24: Let me give you a shot in the mouth. This is Sandra Tsinglo with the lowdown on science. Imagine a painless and needle-free method to give vaccines. How about through the mouth? Gum cells can absorb vaccines, but what's the best delivery method? Rohan Ingrol and team from Texas Tech took inspiration from dentists. They coated dental floss to deliver small, potent doses of various vaccines. The test subjects? Mice, as usual. The researchers got up in between the mice's tiny teeth. They found the floss delivery incredibly effective, with immunity comparable to nasal vaccines. The mice were fully vaxxed and minty fresh. Me? I'll wait till they put it in lollipop form.
0: The Lowdown on Science is a production of University of California Irvine Science Communication and LAist 89.3.
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7: And I'm Jake Manson.
5: Let's start off with Kentucky football. They've been off to an amazing start with commits from the 2027 recruiting class. In April alone, Will Stein has landed the number 60 overall player in the class, four-star Jake Nawrot out of Arlington Heights, Illinois, four-star D lineman Elijah Brown, and recently, two four-star safeties, Tristan Hughes and Marquise Bryant, along with a ton of other players. So it's been a phenomenal offseason for Kentucky football. I'm really liking where this team is at. We haven't even gotten into this year, this upcoming year. This class that we got loaded up right now that's going to be playing for the 2026-27 season has been star-studded, and we saw a lot of promise at the spring game, and we're going to continue to see a lot of promise. These guys are developing really nicely, so you can see why the class is so strong right now.
7: Yeah, fans have a lot to be excited about. Coach Stein hasn't even coached a game yet as a head coach, and he's doing some great things in the recruiting. So it seems like it's not a problem for us at all. Feels like every day I go on Twitter and see a new signee or a commitment to the Kentucky Wildcats football team. So fans have a lot to be excited about, and we're excited about it too.
5: Moving on to baseball, Kentucky loses its series to South Carolina in a tough one on the road. The Cats were able to take the final game of the series with a final score of 9-5 as they will look ahead to the remainder of their season.
7: Left on the schedule for the Cats is Tennessee this weekend at home. Then they're going to head to Florida May 8th, 9th, and 10th, and then finish off the season at home May 14th, 15th, and 16th against Arkansas. The SEC tournament will start May 19th. Kentucky is currently on the bottom half of the SEC standings, so I think they're going to need to win at least six of these remaining conference games.
5: Yeah, they're in a tough spot right now. Tennessee is obviously ranked number 24. They're a super tough team. That's going to be a big challenge for this team, as well as Florida, but they're going to finish off against Arkansas. I think that they can get the job done with them, but they did struggle a lot against South Carolina, and those two teams I feel like are very similar. So I think they got a tough remaining season.
7: Moving on to softball, Kentucky is hosting the SEC tournament this year starting May 5th. This will be the last time a school hosts the softball tournament, as it is moving to a designated location next year, Madison, Alabama, and that'll be there until at least 2030. Oklahoma is the current favorite to win the SEC tournament. They went 18-3 in SEC play, and the championship game will be played on May 9th.
5: Moving into women's basketball, Coach Kenny Brooks added another piece to the puzzle with Florida transfer Miara O'Neal. She averaged 13.5 points last season with 6.5 rebounds. And yes, that last name is not a coincidence. She is the youngest daughter of NBA legend Shaquille O'Neal, a great pickup for Brooks, and I cannot wait to see her in Kentucky Blue. She's going to be a core piece to this puzzle, like I mentioned earlier, and she's going to really fit in well with this team that he's got building.
7: I also hope we get to see Shaq courtside at historic Memorial Coliseum. That wouldn't be bad at all. That'd be pretty cool seeing an NBA legend in the building.
5: Yeah, like you said, the energy in Memorial Coliseum would be crazy. Fans would be super excited. They've talked about it plenty of times on Inside the NBA, how Kentucky has an amazing fan base, and Shaq would definitely feel that if he was in the building.
7: Moving on to men's basketball, they have gotten three new commitments since the last time we were on air. Usman Ngiane, a center from overseas, Justin McBride, a forward transfer from James Madison, and Jerome Morton, a guard transfer from Washington State. In the biggest news of the week, the number one player in the class of 2026, Tyronn Stokes, ultimately decided to go to Kansas. As many people were speculating, it seemed like he was Kansas for a long time. He got that crystal ball months ago, but Big Blue Nation had the hopes up, especially with him taking a visit so recently. So it's disappointing to see the Cats miss out on another top recruit.
5: Yeah, I mean, Tyronn Stokes, obviously we talked about it months ago. He was crystal balled, but there was a little bit of hope. Obviously, when you sign a Nike deal and then you commit to an Adidas school, that's a little bit of a weird kind of gray area with that. So I think a lot of fans were expecting something. Maybe there was a chance that he would like Kentucky. He balled out in Rupp Arena for a while. He was enjoying his visit from what it seemed like, but we just did not get the job done. So kind of got to go back to the drawing board and figure out where we're at.
7: Speaking of where we're at, we're sitting here looking at the roster in front of us, the 12 players we have, expecting Malachi to come back. Overall, I don't think this team is scaring anybody. The fans seem to be disappointed with it. We're yet to get a huge recruit from the portal or from high school. I'm not expecting anything crazy out of this team next winter.
5: Yeah, that's unfortunate, especially with the big news that the March Madness tournament is expanding.

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1: That's usually a problem that a lot of teams face, but we don't have that problem. It's just getting these guys to enjoy Lexington and understand the city and all the culture and enjoying Kentucky. I don't know what's going on in these visits, but I just feel like there's a big lack of understanding when it comes to Lexington. Obviously, we talked about a lot of negatives, but hopefully we get some good news within the coming weeks and continued support of Kentucky basketball. I still trust Mark Pope, and I still trust the process. I think this team could have some promise, but they're going to have the cards stacked against them. But hopefully with more news coming out, we'll have a better understanding of where this team's going to be at.
2: 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I'm Jake Manson.
1: And I'm Drew Matanchuk. 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
3: 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It's 9:27. I'm Clay Wallace. Today, sunny with a high near 71. Tonight, a 10% chance of showers after 4 a.m. Increasing clouds with a low around 53. It's 46 and fair. Stay tuned because at 9:34, we've got a conversation with the executive director of Global Lex on Lex Talk history. That's only here, right here on 91.3 WUKY. Taking a look at WUKY's arts and events community calendar. 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
11: Live from NPR News in Washington, I'm Dave Mattingly. Employers in the U.S. added 115,000 jobs during the month of April, more than economists were forecasting. The solid pace of hiring came despite higher prices for everything from gasoline to groceries stemming from the war in Iran. The nation's jobless rate held steady at 4.3%. President Trump says the U.S. ceasefire with Iran remains in place despite the latest attacks in the Middle East. U.S. Central Command says American forces hit Iranian missile and drone sites yesterday after Iran attacked three Navy destroyers transiting the Strait of Hormuz, the Truxtun, the Mason, and the Peralta. None was hit. Congressman Adam Smith of Washington State is the top Democrat on the House Armed Services Committee. He says the ceasefire is not holding.
12: The larger problem is that the negotiations are still so far apart. Iran basically is saying, pay us to open back up the strait. We want Iran to stop their nuclear program, stop their ballistic missile program, and stop supporting terrorists in the region. And Iran right now is refusing to even discuss.

0: just that.
1: He was speaking to NPR's Morning Edition. The president says he's still waiting for Iran's response to the latest U.S. proposal. This is NPR News from Washington. Lawmakers in Tennessee have approved a new congressional map in response to a ruling from the U.S. Supreme Court last week. The state's Republican-led House and Senate approved the changes amid days of vocal protest from Democratic state legislators. The new map carves up a majority black district in Memphis. The map was redrawn after the nation's high court ruled Louisiana's congressional map, reworked in 2024, relied too heavily on race. The Supreme Court ruling weakened a key provision of the Voting Rights Act. This year's WNBA regular season tips off tonight. NPR's Becky Sullivan says 2026 will feature two new teams.
2: The season opens in Canada, where the new Toronto Tempo will host their first game in team history when they take on the Washington Mystics. On Saturday, the other new team, the Portland Fire, will host the Chicago Sky. Both new teams are hoping to repeat the success of the Golden State Valkyries, who led the league in attendance last season in their inaugural year in the league. And the Indiana Fever will welcome back star guard Caitlin Clark, who missed most of last season with injuries. The Fever have hopes of a title, as do the Las Vegas Aces and their four-time MVP, Asia Wilson, who once again looked good. The Aces have won three of the last four WNBA titles, but the early season favorite to win it all are the New York Liberty. Becky Sullivan, NPR News.
1: On Wall Street, the Dow was up 169 points. 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
2: Yeah, so it's May, and May is a month in Lexington that often coincides with celebrating our diverse and incredible immigrant culture, and we're so excited today to talk to the newest director of Global Lex. But before we bring him on, you know you can't have a history podcast without getting a little bit of context, so I wanted to lay out just a couple of quick things. Lexington, literally from its first day of naming, was a place of immigrants. Folks moving west into what is now Lexington, encountering the indigenous individuals who first made civilization here, came and have left a mark on the city. And we have a few historic, really kind of fun pieces. The dry stack stone fencing that you see throughout the bluegrass is an import from the Irish and Scottish immigrants who came to Lexington and helped build our deep horse culture and the farming that's a part of that. Those pieces continue to be a huge part of where we are. And then, of course, we can't really talk about immigration in Lexington in the 19th century without acknowledging that hundreds and thousands of enslaved Africans passed through Lexington, brought their culture to Lexington, and have continued to come. Africans have continued to be a part of Lexington's culture throughout. And today, starting, and our guest will correct me when I'm wrong, but really starting in the mid-20th century, Lexington has become a landing spot, a soft homecoming for immigrant and refugee communities throughout the world, particularly East Africa, the Middle East, and Ukraine. And now we're talking about present things, and I'm a historian. So I'm so excited that Basile Touchon, did I do it right?
3: Mm-hmm.
2: Yes, is joining us. He is the newest director of Global Lex, joined the city in January. Can you tell us a little bit about yourself and about your journey here, and then we'll talk a little bit about what you do.
3: Absolutely. Thank you so much, Mandy. Thank you for having me. Thank you for the incredible work you've been doing at the Lexington History Museum. But yes, my name is Basile Touchon. My pronouns are he and him, and I'm the new executive director at your Global Lex. We are the city's Global Engagement and Immigrant Affairs Center. Sometimes when I take a moment and pause and think about my journey here, and it's, you know, whenever someone asks you, tell me about yourself, it's like, wow, wait a minute, I think I know myself, but who am I? Like, who am I really? One of the many things that I am is a Kentuckian. I've been in Kentucky for close to a decade now. When I first moved here, and this is a story I hear often, it was supposed to be only for 6 months. In a different lifetime ago, it feels. I grew up in Syria. I went to med school, so my background's in healthcare. And then I moved to Lexington at first because my brother, who went through the same journey, had come here to Lexington to do his cardiology fellowship at UK. Came here. Lexington is a very central location. It's a great community. So I came here, was studying for my board, started volunteering with the school system, with Kentucky Refugee Ministries, KRM. At the time, to what you were sharing, there was a big influx of newcomers and refugees from the Middle East in particular, from a lot of other places, East Africa as well, but particularly from the Middle East and from my home country of Syria, or my native country of Syria. And I started doing some of that work to give back, break the monotony of studying. We started doing some good work. We were getting results. The district allocated funds to it. The state allocated funds to it. And we started growing and expanding those programs. And then during that time, I became an American citizen. I came out of the closet. And so I truly, who I am today, was shaped in Lexington. Something that's very near and dear to my heart as well, that's a little bit later on, it's coming in June, is the Kentucky Immigrant and Refugee Inclusion Summit. This one is more directly geared toward service providers to immigrants. It's, I believe, in its 12th year this year. and it's organized by Fayette County Public Schools and Kentucky Refugee Ministries. We're honored to support it this year. And there's a lot of incredible programming that happens at CRIS. People from across the state come to CRIS to receive legal updates, learn best practices about engaging with immigrant communities. This year, we're actually partnering with the League of Women Voters and the County Clerk's Office to even do an election day simulation during CRIS, during lunch. Because I remember, as someone who grew up under an authoritarian regime, even though I moved to the U.S. as an adult full-time, the first time I voted was in the U.S. Because I've always felt like it was a wash to vote somewhere when I knew no one was counting the votes. And coming into election day, that was such a, I was so excited about it. And it was such a moment of pride. But I remember that the emotion that I remember from that day was confusion. Because I went in, I knew where my precinct was. I showed up, I saw like a sign that says voting. It was at church. So I was like, okay. I walked in. I saw an American flag and I was like, okay, I think I'm the right place. But I wasn't sure that I'd go right, I'd go left. Eventually I found where I'm supposed to go. Then I went and I saw this like weird looking machine that seemed like it's from Back to the Future. And I stood there and I was like, I think I'm doing it right. Let me Google it. Wait, am I allowed to pull out my phone here? I don't know. And so, you know, even though I'm like, I like to consider myself an averagely civically engaged person, there was a lot of those moments in that process that left me with that feeling of confusion. And so one of the super awesome things that are going to be happening at CRIS for the first time this year is this simulation of election day, what that looks like, what the ballots look like. The county clerk's office were very generous in providing even a certain number of sample ballots and some of like the voting machines that are going to be there, so people are able to engage and make sure they know and they're not having that feeling of confusion. There's only that feeling of pride, because this is our community, and we, you know, and we're so proud to be in this community, and we want to have a say in what this community looks like.
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5: 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It's 9:42. I'm Clay Wallace. Today, sunny with a high near 71. Tonight, a 10% chance of showers after 4 a.m. Increasing clouds with a low around 53. It's 46 and fair. Stay tuned, because at 9:51, you can hear about the Lexington Children's Theater on this week's episode of Open Studio with Tom Musgrave. That's right here, 91.3 WUKY.
6: I'm Dr. Anthony Lizowitz, and this is Climate Connections. Next week, the Vermont Green Football Club kicks off its season. This pre-professional soccer team hopes to repeat last year's success when they went undefeated and won their league's national championship. But winning on the field is not the Vermont Greens' only goal.
7: We want to be a leader and we want to be an example in addressing the climate crisis through the game of soccer.
6: Club co-founder Patrick Inferna says the team is taking steps to reduce its climate impact. And it's going beyond that by building a community of fans who are passionate about doing the same. People who bike to games get free raffle tickets. The club invites halftime speakers who talk about climate issues, and community nonprofits share information in the concourse. Staff and volunteers sort through trash, recycling, and compost bins to minimize what's sent to the landfill. And Inferna says some fans are so committed that they formed an independent group that fundraises for climate and social justice efforts.
7: And I think more than anything, that is success. When I look at our fans organizing together and engaging with our partners and deciding that while they are enjoying the game of soccer, they are going to make it mean something more, that is the coolest thing that we've experienced since founding this club.
6: Climate Connections is produced by the Yale Center for Environmental Communication. To learn more about climate change, visit climateconnections.org.
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16: 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I'm Leila Fadel.
17: And I'm Mae Martinez. There's a growing push among those on the left to raise taxes on the wealthy and cut taxes on lower earners. One Democrat on Capitol Hill wants to tackle both in one bill. Our colleagues at The Indicator from Planet Money, Darian Woods and Adrian Ma, dig into the math.
18: Senator Chris Van Hollen's big idea is more progressive income tax.
19: It is really stacked toward the very wealthy and people who make money off of money, and stacked against people who are making a paycheck day by day.
20: What the senator's bill does is make earnings below $46,000 tax-free at the federal level. You'll still have to pay Medicare and Social Security, but no federal income tax. 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
19: This is deficit neutral, meaning the money we raise from the surtax on millionaires is enough to cover the costs of providing tax relief to working Americans.
21: That's largely true, according to Garrett Watson, director of policy analysis at the Tax Foundation.
22: We find a very small net revenue loss, but fairly close.
21: For a single filer, it's an extra 5% on income above $1 million, 10% on income above $2 million, and 12% on income above $5 million. So what really concerns Garrett is what that tax on wealthy earners is used for. In the United States, the federal government is going deeper and deeper into debt, even in the boom times. Garrett sees what he calls an entitlement crisis coming in the future. The main Social Security Trust Fund is projected to run out of money within about a decade.
22: And, you know, raising revenue to cut more Americans' taxes yet again is going to make that political and policy challenge even harder.
20: We raised Garrett's concerns with Senator Chris Van Hollen.
23: Given these trends and potential future crises that America may face, could you imagine putting all of that money somewhere else?
19: My view is that it's important to say to people who are working paycheck to paycheck, who are meeting the definition of a livable wage, that you should be able to live off of that.
23: But is there a risk of, with all the other proposed taxes, that you do kill the golden goose in the sense that, you know, this is 12% for those very high earners on top of the 37% taxes they pay?
19: You know, I would remind everybody that when JFK, President Kennedy, was in the White House, the marginal tax rates were 90%. And the big Kennedy tax cut took them down to about 70% marginal tax rates. Under this plan, if you're in the top tier, over $7 million for a couple, you'll be around a 50% marginal tax rate.
20: What the senator seems to be tapping into is a sense by Americans that they're paying too much in taxes. Now, about half of Americans don't think the tax they're paying is fair.
23: Chris Van Hollen believes he's found a way to ease some of those frustrations by getting the people at the very top of the economic pyramid to pay for people lower down. It's a plain fact that there are more voters there than at the peak.
0: Adrian Ma,
23: Darian Woods, NPR News.
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13: A dark presence enters the ship. The ominous commander of the Imperial forces, Darth Vader, tall and threatening in his black helmet, flowing black cape, and a face forever masked by a foreboding metal breath screen. Darth Vader, a figure who moves forever in a cloud of awesome evil.
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14: 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Thing is, John Williams hadn't composed it yet. 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Something, I don't know, voice actors might disagree with. 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I'm Brett Barry.
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0: Welcome to Open Studio, where we put a spotlight on the arts, artists, and issues in the cultural community. I'm Tom Musgrave. Today, I'm very excited to welcome Ashley Collins, who is the Development Director for Lexington Children's Theater. We're going to chat about some exciting growth the organization has planned. So welcome, Ashley.
1: Thank you for having me.
0: Lexington Children's Theater has been around since 1938. I did a little research before coming into the interview. But for folks who may not have heard of the organization, can you give us the nickel tour of what you're all about?
1: Absolutely. So we are the State Children's Theater of Kentucky, proudly designated in 1986. We have been around since 1938, so entering our 88th season. We have been in our home space on 418 West Short Street since 2000. And there and beyond, we produce plays for young people and their grown-ups. We have classrooms where people can build their skills with us, and we take theater to just about every corner of Kentucky that we can.
0: How many counties would you say that Lexington Children's Theater has touched over the years?
1: This past season, we were in 37 different counties from Pikeville to Paducah.
0: Wow.
1: We have traveled to Staten Island with our shows. We've traveled to Wisconsin, Nashville. Any performing arts centers that we have a good relationship with will also take some of our shows there, too. And with some of the growth we're able to focus on the next couple years, we're going to be able to double our capacity to reach outer counties. Thanks to some funding from the state legislators, we'll be able to purchase more tour vans, hire more actors, and send more art out into the community.
0: Well, you provided a nice segue into my next question. Talk about the expansion that you have planned and what is impact on the organization is going to be in its programming.
1: Yeah, absolutely. So like I said, we've been in our home theater for about 25, 26 years now, and the conditions of the building are lovely, but they're just causing more of a drain on us right now. We need a new roof, new boiler, new HVAC system, a lot of structural things preventing us from focusing on our young people the best way we can. So for the past year, we have been reaching out to foundations and writing grants and talking with our community about the needs of the building. Proud to say that with the help of our legislators, as well as the Foundation of Alex Simpson, Visit Lex, the Marksberry Foundation, Keeneland Foundation, a grant from the LFUCG Capital Funds, Mir Station Capital, council members Reynolds, Ellinger, Brown, Morton, and quite a few of our Summer Family alum, we have been able to raise just over $2 million so far. Focusing on all of the needs, we have a $2.5 million campaign where we can redo our lobby into a really modern, comfortable space, rename our third floor, the Alexandra Simpson Education Wing, provide new art all around the building, a new, comfortable, bright, vibrant space for our young people, and really just welcome more people to our space. We only have about 500,000 more to go.
0: So are there things that the expansion will allow you to do that Lexington Children's Theater is not currently doing?
1: Yeah, absolutely. So our lobby right now doesn't have many comfortable spots to sit and linger. The experience of a patron right now is pretty come into the theater, have a seat, and then leave. We want people to feel more welcome to hang out with us. So our lobby will have more activity spaces. It will feel more immersive. And we've been working with the architect team over at EOP Architects to find ways to make that more fun, more creative, and more welcoming.
0: As long as the organization has been around, there's got to be instances of multi-generational participation, parents bringing their kids not just to the theater, but maybe the parents participated in theater in the theater growing up and wanted to have it. Do you hear those kind of stories?
1: Yeah, absolutely. I feel like I take for granted we call it our summer family, but we really do mean that. For 23 years now, we have a summer family musical where we encourage family units to audition together. Last year, we had 10 family units participating in our show. We just started rehearsals for Charlie and the Chocolate Factory, and I think we've got 9 family units, and it's incredible to see families play together on stage. It's young people can see their grown-ups fail. They can see their grown-ups try. They can work with their cousins, their sisters, their family members, their neighbors on something together and create that community.
0: What do you see as the importance of Lexington Children's Theater in the creative landscape of Central Kentucky? What role does it fill?
1: Yeah, we feel very strongly that art, and specifically theater, creates better humans, creates more empathetic humans, creates people who are able to put themselves in different perspectives. So just on a very human level, theater and arts make us better, make us more equipped to deal with the challenges of life. It's been really great to remind our community what we're doing. I feel like being around for so long, sometimes we just kind of fade into the background.
0: Where can people learn more about Lexington Children's Theater and this expansion campaign and how they can help?
1: Yeah, you can stay really up to date by following our social media accounts, Lex Children's Theater on Instagram. Find us on Facebook, our website, lctonstage.org. And you can Google Building Dreams Capital Campaign and see some of the images that the architects have put together for us and find more ways to support this campaign.
0: Outstanding. Well, I want to thank Ashley Collins of Lexington Children's Theater for being with me today on Open Studio. And I wish you all luck as you move forward in this campaign.
1: Thank you. Come out to see us.
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3: 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Good morning. Happy Friday for you as we take you into the weekend. Joe Conkright hanging out with you. We've got some music on the way from Biba Doobie. Charlie Crockett's on deck. We got Beck and also new music from Devin Gilfillian and the Afghan Whigs. And we'll hear Sturgill Simpson starring as Johnny Blue Skies. All coming up on Rockin' Roots. Lots of things to celebrate today. It's National Coconut Cream Pie Day. Always delicious. And National Give Someone a Cupcake Day. Maybe it's a coconut cream pie coconut cupcake. It's also the birthday of Joe Bonamassa and one of the great bluesmen in history, the father of the Delta Blues, Robert Johnson. So here's a song to celebrate both their birthdays. Joe Bonamassa performing Robert Johnson's Stones in My Passway. This is recorded live at the Vienna Opera House. Joe Bonamassa with Robert Johnson's Stones in My Passway on WUKY's Rockin' Roots. Good morning.

0: WKYM, where NPR rocks, 91.3. Hold On, Devin Gilfillian. That's titled Hold On Hourglass, actually, part of the title. Time Will Tell, the new one from Devin Gilfillian. Josh Rouse before that from the album Country Mouse, City House from 2009. We heard the song Hollywood Bass Player. We had Beck from the Morning Phase record of 2014, Say Goodbye. Biba Doobie with new music, a song called All I Did Was Dream of You, that song featuring the Marias. Pretty cool single from Biba Doobie. Charlie Crockett off his $10 Cowboy record, Solitary Road, and we went down that road with Joe Bonamassa, Stones in My Passway, the Robert Johnson classic. Robert Johnson born on this day, and It was, 1911. And also the birthday today of Joe Bonamassa, who was born in 1977. So Joe's celebrating his 49th birthday, covering Robert Johnson. They obviously never celebrated a birthday together, but together on that song. Joe Conkright with you. Very happy to be here on this Friday edition of Rock and Roots. And, man, it's shaping up to be a pretty nice day. Plenty of sunshine, looking at a high around 71 overnight. Just a slight chance of showers, and 53 for your low, which isn't too bad. Getting up to 75 tomorrow, so a little warm, and about a 10% chance of morning showers. Otherwise, clearing up into a pretty beautiful Saturday. And then for Mother's Day, 77 for a high, and about a 30% chance of showers and thunderstorms in the afternoon. So still shaping up to be a pretty nice Mother's Day weekend. Currently 61 and sunny at WUKY.
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We're NPR Rocks at 91.3. That's the sound of Afghan Whigs back at it again. One of the great bands from the Cincinnati area. That tune's called House of I. You heard right before that, going all the way back to 1979, a relic of the gas shortage of the late 70s there, from the album Low Budget, the British rockers The Kinks, singing about a gallon of gas. Wouldn't you know it? Here we are. And this song resonates now as we're looking at like, $4.5 a gallon nowadays. So that song, relevant in these days. On top of the set, Johnny Blue Skies, that's Sturgill Simpson's project from the new album Mutiny After Midnight, Situation. The Situation continues. New music from Bridget Calls Me Baby. We've got some soul music from the 21st century, Brother Wallace on deck. Here's another relic of the 80s from going back to 1982, I believe, on the Cargo album. This is Men at Work on WUKY's Rockin' Roots.

0: WKY, where NPR rocks at 91.3. Some roots for you, rock and roots, taking back to 1975. One of the greatest rock and funk ensembles out of Chicago, Earth, Wind, and Fire. Big happy birthday to Philip Bailey, who is 75 today, percussionist and conga player for Earth, Wind, and Fire. Also one of the chief vocalists specializing in the falsetto singing, that particular track from the Gratitude album, Sing a Song, why not, on WKY's Rockin' Roots. Brother Wallace, before that, Who Do You Love? New music on Rockin' Roots. We heard Bridget Calls Me Baby, also from Chicago. Slumber Party, new single, that's off the Irreversible record. Started off with the Australian rockers, Men at Work, from the Cargo album of 1982, Overkill. Still to come, Edie Brickell and the New Bohemians, and new music from the Black Keys on WKY's Rockin' Roots.
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0: Black Keys, delicious. New album's called Peaches, their 14th studio album. Kind of a collection of covers, but of course when Black Keys do a song, it becomes their own. That's a song that George Thorogood actually recorded at one point, but Black Keys making it their own. You Gotta Lose. And you heard it here on University of Kentucky Public Radio, 91.3 WUKY Lexington, WUKY HD1, streaming at WUKY.org. Got that new Squeeze single. Stephen Sanchez, also Monrovia, and some Sir Paul McCartney. A whole lot of good stuff coming up next hour. Stay with us. Music after news from NPR.
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2: Live from NPR News in Washington, I'm Corva Coleman. The Virginia Supreme Court has struck down a congressional redistricting plan that was just approved by voters last month. Virginia Democrats wanted to counter Republicans in other states who are redrawing their maps to give GOP candidates a stronger chance to win seats in the U.S. Congress. The Virginia justices ruled the state legislature made procedural errors in how it put the redistricting question on the ballot. The Pentagon says the U.S. has disabled two more vessels that violated the U.S. Navy blockade in the Gulf of Oman. NPR's Aya Batrawi reports this comes after the U.S. military and Iran traded fire again last night for the second time this week.
3: The U.S. Central Command says Iran attacked three U.S. naval vessels transiting near Iran's coast and that the military responded in self-defense by hitting Iranian missile and drone launch sites. Iran says it was the U.S. that started this latest round of violence Thursday night by attacking one of its oil tankers in the Strait of Hormuz. Iran says U.S. airstrikes targeted three areas along the Iranian coast as well.
2: NPR's Aya Batrawi reporting. Parents who are not making their child support payments may lose their U.S. passports. The State Department says it's going to start revoking them under longstanding federal law, as NPR's Kristen Wright reports.
4: The State Department says it's taking away the passports of parents who owe more than $2,500 in child support debt, preventing them from international travel. The agency says it's a way to keep parents from neglecting their legal obligations to their children. The government has decided it's now strictly enforcing federal law on the books since the 90s. It allows the State Department to deny or revoke passports because of significant child support owed. But in the past, the government usually only restricted passports when parents with delinquent payments applied to get one or tried to renew. Now the State Department says it's working with Health and Human Services to find out who hasn't paid up. Kristen Wright, NPR News, Washington.
2: Legal analysts are among those waiting to see what the U.S. Supreme Court decides about abortion access involving the drug mifepristone and telemedicine. NPR's Selena Simmons-Duffin says yesterday was the deadline for briefs in the case to be filed with the court.
5: Last Friday, an appeals court ruling ended telemedicine access to mifepristone, one of the medications used for abortion and the treatment of miscarriages. Then Justice Samuel Alito put that order on pause for 7 days and instructed the parties involved to file briefs. Now all the briefs are in. Two drug makers explained why they think the Supreme Court should preserve telemedicine access. Louisiana explained why it thinks the justices should suspend that access. The Trump administration's Department of Justice, which represents the Food and Drug Administration, did not file anything. Supreme Court watchers say that's very unusual, especially since FDA's power to regulate prescription medicine is a key issue in this case. Selena Simmons-Duffin, NPR News, Washington.
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0: 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Joe Conkright with you. Shuffling the decades, spinning the hits. Music in a moment from Squeeze, Monrovia on deck. We'll also hear Stephen Sanchez, who was on World Cafe recently. Great singer, sort of a retro style. In fact, we got a tune to match with that. Taking you back many years on this one. Remember Ricky Nelson, who was born on this day in 1940, would have been 86 today. Started off at the age of 8 on the radio and TV series The Adventures of Ozzie and Harriet, and then went on to have a very successful music career as a pop star. Unfortunately, we lost him in 1985. He was only 45 when he passed. It was a plane crash. But had a lot of great songs, including this one, Lonesome Town. It's Ricky Nelson on what would have been his 86th birthday today on Rockin' Roots.

0: WKY, where NPR rocks at 91.3. Squeeze, Why Don't You? Brand new single off the Trixies album. Songs that were culled from their very first workings together, kind of a demo back when they were teenagers, and they reworked the songs in the 21st century. A special, Why Don't You? You also heard in the set Blitz and Trapper from 2013 off their album 7, a tune called Thirsty Man. Monrovia in there with Heavy Foot off the Bloodline record. That's new music. And we had Steven Sanchez, Until I Found You, kind of a retro 60s pop sound. And we started off with something vintage from 1959, The Real Thing there, Lonesome Town from Ricky Nelson. We remember Ricky today on what would have been his 86th birthday. Joe Conkright with you, still to come. We've got Renee Fleming, who's a fantastic opera singer. She's done an album with Bela Fleck, probably the certified master of banjo, with a new album called The Fiddle and the Drum. They got guest stars on that album, including Dolly Parton, who we're going to hear on the track. Also, Sir Paul McCartney, and we've got something featuring Sir Paul and John Lennon and the gang. It was on this day 56 years ago that the Beatles released their 12th and final album, Let It Be. It was actually recorded before the Abbey Road record, but considered their last album, and we will hear something, actually the opening cut, coming up from the Beatles' Let It Be record. Sunshine, high of 71 for today, so a beautiful day. Start your weekend off. We're looking at maybe a slight chance of showers overnight. Otherwise, just cloudy and a low of 53. Again, slight chance of showers in the morning, but otherwise, by mid-morning, it's going to clear up a little bit. 75 for a high, kind of warm. Getting up to 77 on Sunday for Mother's Day, and again, a very slight chance of showers after 2. Currently, 67, sunny, WUKY.
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4: I Dig a Pygmy by Charles Hawtrey and the Deaf Aids. 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

Rockin' Roots, 91.3 WUKY. What a cool collaboration. Dolly Parton with Renee Fleming, two amazing voices, along with Bela Fleck. Sam Bush also on that track. That's from the album The Fiddle and the Drum from Renee Fleming and Bela Fleck. In the Pines, an Appalachian favorite. You also heard Sir Paul McCartney from the McCartney album Every Night. That's from his debut album, which was released on April 17th, 1970. Released on

On April 8th of 1970, the Beatles' Let It Be album, and we heard Two of Us, the opening cut from the album. A little bit of controversy because at the time, all the Beatles were getting ready to release albums, and Sir Paul had one scheduled to be released on April 17th. And anyways, the Beatles tried to get him to move it around because they wanted to release Let It Be, which was finally available for release. And Paul said, no, not going to do it, because it went back and forth for a long time, and he decided, no, I'm going to release it, and that's what's going to happen, and caused quite a rift there for several years with the Beatles. But Sir Paul winning out with his solo album, and all the Beatles had hits there in 1970 from their various releases. We also have some music in a moment from Noah Kahan. We've got Bruce Hornsby on deck. Up next on Rockin' Roots, some more roots for your Rockin' Roots. This is one from the catalog of Captain and Tennille. Yes, that was a thing. Daryl Dragon and Tony Tennille. Today is the birthday of Tony Tennille. She's 86 and really one of those voices that's kind of gone forgotten. They had a lot of hits, but you don't always hear them on the radio anymore. This is one in particular that I think is quite surprising. From 1979, off the album Make Your Move, a song that B.B. King recorded and made famous, Never Make a Move Too Soon. And you get a little taste of Tony Tennille's soul chops on this one on WKY's Rockin' Roots.

0: American Roots, 91.3 WKYP. Man to Man, Bruce Hornsby with the title cut from his new album, Indigo Park. It's an interesting set there. We had the title cut from Noah Kahan's new album, The Great Divide, and on top of the set from 1979, Never Make a Move Too Soon, Captain and Tennille. That's Daryl Dragon and his then-wife, Tony Tennille, with tremendous blues chops on that track. And Tony Tennille, still at it, 86 today, celebrated birthday. This weekend is Mother's Day. Got a mother's song coming up from Sarah Hickman. We'll also hear The Last Dinner Party and Sting on WUKY's Rockin' Roots.
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0: Oh man, that is the sound of summer 1985 from the debut album as a solo artist for Sting. He'd already been hugely successful with The Police, but then Dream of the Blue Turtles dropped. Blew people's mind at the time. Still does. Amazing album. If you love somebody, you know, set them free. Why not? Last Dinner Party before that with a new single, Count the Ways, from the album From the Pyre. And we had Sarah Hickman, singer-songwriter, with Mother's Little Helper. A good song for Mother's Day. As we look ahead, that's coming up on Sunday. That recording from 2006 off Sarah's album called Motherload. We might have some more motherly songs coming up this afternoon on WUKY's Rockin' Roots. It's University of Kentucky Public Radio, 91.3 WUKY Lexington, WUKY HD1, streaming at WUKY.org. NPR News will tell you what's happened around the nation and the world. We've got local and state news from WUKY's award-winning news department, and we'll have the Lexington Farmers Market Report. It's all coming up, and then music just for you. Stay with us.
1: Live from NPR News in Washington, I'm Lakshmi Singh. President Trump and the GOP are notching another win in their campaign to prevail in this year's midterm elections and hold control of the U.S. Congress. In Virginia, the state Supreme Court has struck down a voter-approved referendum that would have allowed Democrats to redraw the Commonwealth's congressional map. In a 4-3 ruling, the court sided with Republicans who sued on grounds the state legislature made procedural errors in how it put the question of a constitutional amendment on the ballot. Today's ruling helps the GOP boost their chances for retaining U.S. congressional control through their own redistricting efforts, largely across the U.S. South. Tennessee is the first state to redraw its congressional map after the U.S. Supreme Court last week weakened protections against racial discrimination in redistricting under the Voting Rights Act. WPLN's Mariana Bacallao says the governor has signed a new map into law.
2: The biggest change is to the city of Memphis, a majority black district that up until last week had been protected under part of the Voting Rights Act. Now the city will be split into three different congressional districts, and it means all nine of the state's U.S. House seats are more likely to go to Republicans.
1: Mariana Bacallao reporting. Facebook and Instagram parent company Meta is challenging Britain's media regulator Ofcom. Meta told London's High Court yesterday it is opposed to how fees and penalties under the Online Safety Act are calculated. A murder trial in Oregon is raising questions about digital privacy. The suspect wants tech giant Meta to hand over Instagram records he says will prove that he is innocent. Oregon Public Broadcasting's Troy Brennelson reports the state Supreme Court heard arguments in the case this week.
3: David Aon Urbano is charged with second-degree murder in a suspected gang killing outside Salem, Oregon. His attorney, Ryan Peck, is seeking Instagram messages between a witness and the teen he shot and killed.
4: There's no meaningful dispute that Meta has Instagram messages and records that go to the heart of Relator's theory of self-defense. If the state wanted to, it could get those records from Meta with relative ease.
3: Meta's attorneys say users' data is protected by the Stored Communications Act. That law allows them to divulge records to government entities, but they say criminal defendants don't qualify. Access to social media records has also recently been at the center of cases in Washington, D.C. and California. For NPR News, I'm Troy Brennelson in Portland.
1: U.S. gas prices are down slightly. Average price, $4.54. It's NPR.
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6: I'm Alan Lytle for 91.3 WUKY, your Lexington NPR news station. Officials from Lexington, Berea, and Scott and Madison counties hailed the groundbreaking of the Triple Crown Industrial Park as a unique event. Josh James explains.
7: Well, Mayor Fraley, Judge Covington, Judge Taylor. We did it! Yay!
1: Lexington Mayor Linda Gordon was the first of a series of speakers to tout the 300-acre park and the four local governments that made it happen as an example of a much talked about but rarely realized idea, regionalism.
7: This is the first public multi-county economic development project in Central Kentucky. There's been a lot of talk going around for years about regional economic development in Kentucky. Well, this represents not just talk. We're really doing it.
1: The different governments have created a joint authority to purchase and manage the industrial park, with each county receiving 33% of the tax revenues. Construction is set to begin on the park's infrastructure this fall, with the goal of setting up 14 lots ready for business. For WUKY News, I'm Josh James.
6: An engagement project in Kentucky is uniting communities through storytelling. Kentucky News Connection's Nadia Romlagan reports.
8: Storytelling can help connect communities and share information helpful for social services and local health departments, according to a University of Kentucky-led project. Project leader and assistant professor at the University of Kentucky College of Public Health, Margaret McGladry, says one component of the project uses photography. She wants to empower people to share their perspectives and lived experiences through images depicting real community issues.
9: To identify those shared story threads, folks in the local health department might be seeing, extension office might be seeing, that a rape crisis center might be seeing in their individual sectors.
8: In eastern Kentucky, some physicians are using the storytelling method to improve rural medicine practice and patient care. It's also helpful in training clinicians to listen closely to patients' concerns about illness and identity. McGladry says the project demonstrates how storytelling can be used in scientific research.
9: What storytelling allows us to do kind of take that professionalization of gatekeeping or barrier to entry in this kind of work and really allow everyone who's got a phone, who's got a perspective on what's happening in their community to participate.
8: In another example, advocates at Louisville's Center for Women and Families are using storytelling techniques to help survivors of sexual assault and domestic violence build deeper connections and facilitate healing. Support for this reporting was provided by the philanthropic foundation Carnegie Corporation of New York. This is Nadia Romlagan for Kentucky News Connection.
6: Kentucky Governor Andy Beshear has announced two universal pre-K pilot projects in Rockcastle and Robertson counties. With Pre-K for All failing to gain traction in the GOP-led General Assembly, Beshear is using another route to push for the administration's priority. Thursday, Beshear signed an executive order implementing pilot programs establishing full-day preschool for all four-year-olds in those two counties.
10: These pilots serve as the first step in a phased, responsible path towards every child having pre-K access.
6: Dr. Carrie Ballinger and Dr. Sanford Holbrook head up the school systems in Rockcastle and Robertson counties.
11: I've seen that students who have the opportunity to attend preschool, they have much more success in school, they're much more likely to graduate from high school, and they are much better prepared to enter the workforce.
12: Pre-K for All is so important to our community, because if you've ever been to Robertson County, you know we have no child care. The child care centers closest to Robertson County are located in Cynthiana, 40 minutes away, and Maysville, Kentucky, 30 minutes away.
6: Republicans have tended to favor plans that would bolster expanded child care options rather than the governor's pre-K push. They've also pointed to worries about instituting a new recurring cost. This is Senator Chris McDaniel on WKRC television.
13: If the on-ramp costs $40 million for a single year, it's hard telling how much the full freight will cost.
6: Beshear now says the goal of the pilot programs is to grow them until they reach across the state. I'm Alan Lytle. 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
0: 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Josh, welcome back to WUKY. 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
15: It is strawberry time. The core, the traditional time of strawberries, and they are just so very good. When you shop at the farmers market for strawberries, they usually come in those little blue containers. They're in pints or quarts, or you can even buy a whole gallon of them. I often recommend you at least buy some for now and some for later, because if I buy strawberries, I know that half of them are going to make it home because I'll have snacked on them on the way. So make sure you always prepare so that if you have a recipe that calls for 1 gallon of strawberries to make freezer jam, for example, that you'll want to get a little bit more because you're going to snack on some of those as you make your way home or as you're slicing them up, and you want to make sure you have enough for your recipe. There's always those go-to traditional uses like strawberry shortcake, just slicing up the strawberries to put on top of some angel food cake or with some whipped cream maybe, or you can do some preservation techniques so you can have strawberries later in the year. Freezer jam, which is a kind of refrigerated frozen product that you can then put on bread or toast that doesn't require any canning, because canning can take some specialized equipment and some skill and know-how. Another fun way to use some fairly fresh strawberries, or maybe you can even slightly broil the strawberries or roast the strawberries and add them to a bruschetta. Instead of having the basil and the cheese and the tomato on top of the bread, you can do a strawberry and a ricotta and maybe some mint or basil on top of the bread. And that's a really interesting way. Drizzle it still with the olive oil, the balsamic, and it's a really delicious way to use some strawberries until we get peak tomato season, where that might be something that you are typically making. On that same note, you could make another substitute for tomatoes and make a strawberry salsa. Wouldn't want to heat that or cook that too hot. Instead of doing tortilla chips, you could take some tortillas or pita bread and put a cinnamon sugar on them and do them sort of like the cinnamon butter toast that some of us grew up with. Use those as crackers to dip into the salsa. Instead of the cilantro, you might want to substitute mint, but that's really up to you. It's a good way to try something savory and sweet all at the same time.
0: Josh, thank you so much for coming in and telling us about strawberries in the Lexington Farmers Market.
15: Thanks for having me.
0: And thank you for joining us for the Lexington Farmers Market Report, brought to you by Kentucky American Water. And we'll see you down there at the Lexington Farmers Market, where friends meet. I'm Joe Conkright for WUKY. Joe Conkright, there he is. Wait a second, I'm Joe Conkright. It's Rockin' Roots, 91.3 WUKY, and I don't have any strawberry music for you this hour, but it is National Coconut Cream Pie Day. And I think all the songs are going to relate to that. Also, it's National Give Someone a Cupcake Day. Probably had that on your calendar already. Make a Book Day as well is pretty cool. We've also got a lot of birthdays to celebrate. It's Robert Johnson's birthday, the Delta Blues master. And it's also the birthday of Chris Franz, one of the founding members of Talking Heads. And we will hear some Talking Heads a little bit later in the afternoon on WUKY's Rockin' Roots. Something very cool. But he's also in another project with his wife, who was also a member of the Talking Heads, bass player Tina Weymouth, the rhythm section from Talking Heads. They formed a group called Tom Tom Club and had a few hits. And in 1992, they released an album, Dark Sneak Love Action, which featured this song, Taking a Big Drink of Some Hot Chocolate, You Sexy Thing. Chris Franz on his 75th birthday today.

Roots during the week, 10 a.m. to 2 p.m. Join us for Rockin' Roots Weekend, noon to 5, Saturday and Sunday. 91.3 WUKY and streaming at WUKY.org.

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0: Rock and Roots, 91.3 WUKY. We've been waiting for some new music from Beth Orton. British vocalist is in her third decade as a recording artist, and this new album, The Ground, is her ninth studio album. She produced it herself, and good stuff. First one since 2022, first bit of new music, and the song Waiting. You also heard right before that some vintage pop rock from the 90s, from the 1990 album Bloodletting. That was Concrete Blonde from Hollywood, California, featuring the vocals of Johnette Napolitano. A good song there, Joey. And also in the set, you had The Strokes with their brand new single, Going Shopping, off the album Reality Awaits. And on top of the set, a little dose of reality from 1991, Tom Tom Club, featuring the great Chris Franz, who's the drummer for Tom Tom Club and also husband of Tina Weymouth, who played bass and sang that song, You Sexy Thing, a version of the old Hot Chocolate song, which was originally released in 1975. That one from 1991. Chris Franz celebrating a birthday, 75 today. We'll hear some more of his music with Talking Heads coming up later this afternoon on Rockin' Roots. Joe Conkright hanging out with you. Music in a moment from good old Kentucky boy Chris Stapleton. We got Black Keys on deck from their El Camino album, and a brand new song from singer-songwriter Kevin Morby. We'll tell you about him, and we'll hear a song called Javelin on WUKY's Rockin' Roots. Man, it's shaping up to be a wonderful weekend for Mother's Day, which is on Sunday. Overnight, we're looking at some possibility of some showers. Very slight chance, about a 10% chance. Low around 53. Again, slight chance in the morning tomorrow. And then gradually clearing up with a high of 75 for your Saturday. Getting up to 77 on Sunday for Mother's Day. Chance of showers and thunderstorms, but we'll see. I'm gonna say it's going to be nice. Currently at WUKY, we're looking at some sunshine, and it's 69.
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Rock and Roots on 91.3 WUKY, Brooklyn-based artist Kevin Morby from the album Little Wide Open. New single there, Javelin. He used to be in a band called The Babies in the aughts, and also was in another band, too. It's escaping me here. Oh, yes, it was Woods. He was a member of Woods, and both bands, Babies and Woods, out of Brooklyn. Kevin Morby, actually originally from Texas, but a new song there from the Little Wide Open album, Javelin. You heard good old Kentucky boy Chris Stapleton from the Higher album, White Horse, and that was the Black Keys with one of their huge singles, Gold on the Ceiling, from their El Camino album. Still to come, we got Jesse Malin with a brand new song, also Buffalo Traffic Jam, some Cassius Culpepper, all new music on Rockin' Roots. But first, let's go back to the Summer of Love. Today is the birthday of John Fred Gorier. John Fred and his Playboy band. This big hit, kind of a response to Lucy in the Sky with Diamonds. This is Judy in the Sky with Glasses. John Fred Gorier would have been 85 today. We remember him with this selection on WUKY's Rockin' Roots, some Sunshine Pop.

0: Brand new music from Jesse Malin. That single's called Hollywood Forever. And we had a song actually released in October of 1967, Judy in Disguise, John Fred and his Playboys. John Fred Gurrier, born on this day, would have been 85. So we tossed that one in the mix. Still to come, a couple of new tracks, Buffalo Traffic Jam and Cassius Culpepper on Rockin' Roots.
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Rockin' Roots, 91.3 WKY. Cassius Culpepper getting it done on that song. Man of His Word, that's from his new album, Act One. You heard Buffalo Traffic Jam with Fool's Gold. And you heard it on University of Kentucky Public Radio, 91.3 WKY Lexington, WKY HD1, streaming at WKY.org. One more hour of Rockin' Roots for this week. Of course, we've got Rockin' Roots After Dark. We've got Rockin' Roots on the weekend, so it's not like you're not going to get any music. But you want to enjoy this next hour, and we're going to bring you awesome music. Houndmouth on deck with new sounds. Got U2 with a new one. Got Casey Musgrave, Sam Fender, brand new song. And also a live track from Talking Heads, because it's Chris France's birthday, the drummer for the band. It's all coming up, NPR News headlines, and then music just for you on WUKY's Rockin' Roots. Stay with us.

0: Rock and Roots on 91.3 WUKY. That's a brand new single from Houndmouth. Their new album comes out on July 10th. It's called Lordy. That song, Tiger Blood. Wasn't that Charlie Sheen's drug of choice, Tiger Blood? Not sure. Anyways, Houndmouth, they hail from Indiana, just right across the river from Louisville. And in fact, sometimes considered a Louisville band because they're so close. Good new music from them. You also heard Mavis Staples with Ben Harper on an album that Ben produced, Living on a High Note, Love and Trust, a song that Ben wrote for Mavis there, performed together as well. Pretty cool. U2 with Song of the Future from the Days of Ash EP. Also in the set, you heard Iggy Pop from the Lust for Life album 1977. And we started off with a track from 1977, captured live at CBGB, that's Talking Heads with The Book I Read. We played that one for Chris Franz's birthday, the drummer for the group. He's 75 today. And also because it's Make a Book Day. I don't know about making a book, but we had the book we read from Talking Heads. Joe Conkright hanging out with you on National Coconut Cream Pie Day. The rest of the music today, just think of it as coconut cream pie for your ears. We have something on the way from The Clash off their London Calling album. Also, Sam Fender's got a brand new single that we will check out. It's one that we premiered on New Music Tuesday a little while back, featuring Olivia Dean on the track with him. We'll hear that. And, you know, we mentioned Chris Franz, a great drummer in rock music. It's also the birthday of another great drummer in rock music, Alex Van Halen, brother of Eddie and the drummer for Van Halen, 73 today. So we will check out something from their catalog of songs from Van Halen, a Kinks cover. It's coming up in just a bit on WUKY's Rock and Roots. Overnight, a slight chance of showers. We'll see a few clouds as well, low of 53. And then as we look ahead, it looks like tomorrow, not too bad. 75 for your high, and a slight chance of morning showers. And then chance of showers again on Mother's Day, Sunday, with a high around 77. Otherwise, it's going to be a pretty nice weekend. It's 70 now and sunny at WUKY.
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WUKY, where NPR rocks, 91.3, brand new version of Rein Me In. That's British vocalist Sam Fender, along with fellow Brits Olivia Dean. That's a new single there, new version, in fact. We started off 1982 with something from the album Diver Down by the band Van Halen, celebrating the birthday of Alex Van Halen on drums on that track. Where Have All the Good Times Gone? A Clash, it's a Kinks cover. We did hear The Clash, though, from 1979 off the London Calling album, singing about the clampdown. Still to come, Mitski with the Marias and Casey Musgraves on deck. Sunday is Mother's Day, and I got to slot in a few songs for Mother's Day. I think this is a Mother's Day song. Going back to 1968, recorded at Muscle Shoals, this is Etta James. Tell Mama on Rockin'.

0: Rockin' Roots, 91.3 WKY. It's new music from Mitski with the Marias on that tune there. I'll change for you. Nothing's about to happen to me. You also heard Casey Musgraves, Middle of Nowhere with Dry Spell. And on top of the set, Etta James, Tell Mama from 1968. Some classic soul. Got another soul song for mamas on the way from Wilson Pickett, covering Randy Newman. That's coming up in just a few moments. Also, Death Cab for Cutie and Robert Johnson. It's his birthday today. Rockin' Roots.
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think about it, I just wring my hand and cry. Wonder could I ever apologize

One of the greatest of the blues men, Robert Johnson, born on May 11th back in 1911 in Hazelhurst, Mississippi. Kind of a mysterious figure in a lot of ways. His recordings were inspiring, to say the least. All of the British invasion groups picked up on Robert Johnson, particularly Eric Clapton, who helped popularize the Robert Johnson catalog, recording many of his own. In fact, you know, did a whole album eventually as Me and Mr. Johnson, where he went back and revisited. But of course, his take on Crossroads was one of the big blues explosions of the 60s with his band Cream. Robert Johnson would have been 115 years old. There's actually two different graves. I've been to both of them down in Mississippi. They buried him in one, but then at some point somebody said they moved him, and there's actually two grave markers marking where Robert Johnson is. Maybe they wanted to trick the devil because he'd been down to the crossroads. Anyways, when you got a good friend, yeah, stay right by your side. University of Kentucky Public Radio, 91.3 WUKY Lexington, WUKY HD1, streaming at WUKY.org. We've got NPR News headlines and World Cafe up next. There's more Rock and Roots after dark and on the weekend, Rock and Roots weekend, on Saturday and Sunday. And, of course, you can catch me tonight on Joe's Blues, 9 o'clock, special Mother's Edition, Mother's Helper, the theme. 2 hours of songs for mamas, moms, and mothers. So tune in tonight for that. It'll be the Mother's Day gift that you can give yourself. Until next time, please be safe, do the best you can, and as always, do something fun.

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0: Friend Like You. It's Amy Grant here on World Cafe. Her new album is available now. It's called The Me That Remains. Amy, it was such a pleasure to meet and speak today. Congratulations. Yeah. And please come back and see us whenever you would like.
1: I would love that. This has been a blast. And I will be a faithful listener to World Cafe.
0: It's a real one. That's Amy Grant. I'm Kalea. We're back in a minute with more World Cafe.
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0: Welcome back. It's World Cafe. Man, that was so cool. What a joy. Amy Grant. And before our conversation got started, she was quizzing me about World Cafe artists that we had just had on the air, including Cassius Culpepper and Silvana Estrada. So credit to her music discovery skills. And, you know, if you want to check out those sessions and our session with Amy, worldcafe.org. Hat tip to our senior producer, Kimberly Janod, and our bookings producer, Chelsea Johnson, for their work on the session. Back into it now with Hozier.

0: Medium build there with Last Time, and earlier in the set, Tori Amos making reference to Trent Reznor with the lyric about making her own pretty hate machine. Of course, that's the debut album from Nine Inch Nails. Up next, two performances from the vault, including a duo who worked with Sia when we get back to World Cafe.
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0: Live from the archives, it's World Cafe. We're in the vault pulling out live recordings from guests who have visited over the years. And Henry Binns and Sam Hardiker started out as engineers, working on records from the Pet Shop Boys before they started making music themselves. Zero 7 got off the ground in 1997 and over the years featured a rotating cast of vocalists, including Sia, Martha Tilston, and Jackie Daniels. Here from a 2007 visit, it's a performance of In the Waiting Line. Here's Zero 7, live from the archives.

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0: Back in 1985, a top 20 hit for Dire Straits, So Far Away opens up their fifth album, Brothers in Arms. 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
0: Welcome back to World Cafe. The critical darling indie rock band Black Midi, the British rock group, they went on hiatus in 2024, but one of the members, Cameron Picton, started his own group. It's called My New Band Believe. Check out new music from My New Band Believe. It's Numerology.

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1: 418 at 91.3 WUKY. Good afternoon, I'm Alan Lytle. A reminder, we've got UK commencement ceremonies at Rupp Arena today and this afternoon. If you're traveling in the downtown area, you already know that, but do be aware. Traffic information courtesy of the City of Lexington. Slight chance of showers this evening, a low of 53. Gradual clearing tomorrow with a high near 75. It's 69. Public health experts are raising concerns about why the U.S. government has not had a more public response to the hantavirus outbreak that started on a cruise ship. More on that in 20 minutes on WUKY's All Things Considered.

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1: Mac Barnett, celebrated author of children's books, otherwise known as Books, has finally written a book for adults about children's books. 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
3: Tomorrow morning from 8 to 10 on 91.3 WUKY. 429, slight chance of showers tonight, a low of 53. Gradual clearing tomorrow with a high of 76. Mother's Day, sunny, high of 77. It's 69 at WUKY.

0: 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Plaid Elephant Books stocks thousands of books, games, puzzles, and toys, and also hosts regular community events for families.
1: District that up until last week had been protected under part of the Voting Rights Act. Now the city will be split into three different congressional districts, and it means all nine of the state's U.S. House seats are more likely to go to Republicans.
2: Democrats hoped the Virginia referendum would mean four more House seats in Congress, but the state Supreme Court today said lawmakers didn't follow proper procedure. The unemployment rate held steady last month as employers added 115,000 jobs. But as NPR's Scott Horsley tells us, the hiring was largely concentrated in just a handful of industries.
3: Healthcare, restaurants, retailers, and delivery companies all added jobs last month, while factories and the federal government cut workers. LinkedIn economist Corey Kantenga says it's encouraging the unemployment rate stayed low at just 4.3%, but the opportunities to find a job are still limited.
4: We still see that there's not a lot of momentum, and job seekers feel that. When we ask our members how they feel about their ability to get and hold a job, that is at historic lows.
3: Average wages in April were up 3.6% from a year ago, but much of that gain is being eroded by inflation, especially with a sharp jump in gasoline prices. Scott Horsley, NPR News, Washington.
2: Stocks were higher on Wall Street. 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
5: I'm Alan Lido for 91.3 WUKY, your Lexington NPR news station. A group of state lawmakers has signed a joint letter calling for high-level changes at Fayette County Public Schools amid renewed financial concerns. Josh James has the latest.
6: With a financial deep dive revising the district's fiscal numbers downward, the school system is cutting hours, reducing its workforce, and preparing to seek a $110 million loan to cover expenses as it awaits more revenue. In the latest update, district officials said more than 115 support positions have been reduced. The district is also set to consider selling off a number of properties, including buildings at East Main and Walton Avenue and the Johnson and Spur Road buildings. A new letter signed by Democratic state lawmakers, Representatives Lindsey Burke, Adriel Camuel, Ann Donworth, Chad All, and Adam Moore, calls for the resignation of executives, quote, who allowed this to happen, along with a moratorium on executive bonuses. The reprimand by state Democrats isn't the first. During Superintendent Demetrius Liggins' testimony in Frankfort in 2025, Camuel was among the lawmakers who questioned how district leaders could move forward given their track record.
7: I don't know how you regain the trust. I don't know how you fix the damage that's done to the community. We need the families in Fayette County Public Schools and across the state to have faith and believe in and support our public schools.
6: District officials have stressed that the latest round of financial setbacks is the result of newly uncovered accounting errors stretching back nearly two decades, not last year's tumultuous budget process. Interim Chief Financial Officer Kina Coe.
8: I need to be really clear that these issues are in addition to the previous external issues that centered on the budgeting process. This is just another layer, not the root cause. The story is not changing, as some critics have alleged.
6: In their letter, the lawmakers say the fresh round of cuts is adding, quote, insult to injury for faculty and staff who are being asked to shoulder the burden. For WUKY News, I'm Josh James.
5: Increasing clouds tonight, a low of 53, becoming sunny tomorrow, high 76. Chance of storms on Mother's Day with a high of 77. 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
10: 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I'm Ilse Chang in Culver City, California.
11: And I'm Scott Detrow in Washington. Public health experts are raising alarms about what they see as a muted public response by the U.S. government to the hantavirus outbreak.

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2: 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Increasing clouds tonight, a low of 53. Gradual clearing on Saturday, tomorrow with a high near 75. Mother's Day, slight chance of showers and storms, a high of 77. It's 69. Checking traffic as we approach the 5 o'clock hour. We have an injury accident, Pimlico Parkway at Manowar Boulevard. The right lane is blocked coming from the shopping center side. Traffic information courtesy of the City of Lexington. Another hour of 91.3 WUKY's All Things Considered, straight ahead.

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1: 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Watch out for an injury accident. Pimlico Parkway at Manowar Boulevard. The right lane is blocked coming from the shopping center side. Georgetown Road at Derry Road. We have an injury accident. In fact, Georgetown is shut down in both directions because of that accident. Non-injury collisions, Alexandria Drive at Our Native Lane and Leestown Road and New Circle Road, the ramp to the inner loop of New Circle from outbound Leestown. Traffic information courtesy of the City of Lexington. Increasing clouds tonight, a low of 53. Gradual clearing tomorrow with a high near 75. Mostly sunny on Sunday. Can't rule out a shower or thunderstorm for Mother's Day. A high near 77. It's 70. 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
1: Oh.
2: Authorities are relying on a time-tested approach for limiting the transmission of the hantavirus, contact tracing. It involves locating the close contacts of those at high risk of infection. Preethi Malani is an infectious disease physician at the University of Michigan.
3: By identifying people who are at risk of infection, you try to get ahead when people don't have symptoms yet, with the goal of preventing the infection from continuing to propagate.
2: Precautions can be taken with high-risk individuals, including quarantine, so they don't accidentally come into contact with even more people and spread the illness further. Public health officials believe this approach will help keep the hantavirus outbreak contained.
4: This is NPR.
5: I'm Alan Lytle for 91.3 WUKY, your Lexington NPR news station. University of Kentucky President Eli Capilouto offered a glimpse at some items in the upcoming budget set to go before the university's Board of Trustees. Josh James has more.
6: Capilouto's message to the wider campus came packaged with a caveat.
7: We offer this budget during a time when finances are tight, even with the best efforts in support of policymakers.
6: Still, the president said the administration intends to back a fifth straight year of annual employee raises.
7: The board will consider a minimum 3% pay raise for all enterprise-wide eligible employees. Some employees, such as in healthcare, are on a different pay cycle. They will receive information later consistent with their normal timing.
6: The proposed budget would also set a minimum floor for employees at the bottom of the pay scale. In addition, the president said millions more would be invested in health care benefits in an attempt to hold down rising costs. Parking rates would remain flat, and the school would put $190 million toward financial aid and scholarships. As for tuition, however, Capilouto said the recommended budget would see increases, but place the number below 2% next year. The update comes just weeks after Kentucky universities learned that anticipated state cuts in the two-year state spending plan did not make it into the final budget, relieving some financial pressure on schools as they look ahead to 2027. For WUKY News, I'm Josh James.
5: Local nonprofit AVOL Kentucky is expanding its services to help more patients, and it comes as two HIV programs at UK are shutting down. The university says it recently lost grant funding for the programs. Now AVOL Kentucky expects to take on those patients. Spokesman Andrew Shade.
8: We know it's going to impact the health of Kentuckians, so we're expecting some spillover from folks that are not able to access those critical, even life-saving services elsewhere in town now. We expect to see more of those folks, more of those Kentuckians coming through our doors. So we're preparing for that. Our staff is prepared. We're ready to go. No matter who needs an HIV test or needs questions answered, we're going to be here to do that.
5: This is WUKY News.
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11: And I'm Elsa Chang in Culver City, California. The Virginia Supreme Court has delivered a striking blow to Democrats in the redistricting battle that they are waging against Republicans. Today, the court ruled that last month's voter referendum in Virginia, which allowed Democrats to shift four congressional districts their way, violated the state constitution. To explain this ruling, we're joined now by Jad Khalil of VPM in Richmond. Hi, Jad.
12: Hi, how are you?
11: Good. Okay, so explain what the specific legal challenge was here.
12: So there were a few legal challenges that were under consideration by the court, but they only ruled on one, and okay, that was enough to nullify the election. So at issue was how the question was placed on the ballot by Democratic lawmakers. So to place an item on the ballot, it needs to

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1: 548 at 91.3 WUKY. We have a serious injury accident, Georgetown Road and Derry Road. Georgetown is shut down in both directions because of it. Non-injury collisions, Alexandria Drive at Our Native Lane and Leestown Road and New Circle Road, the ramp to the inner loop of New Circle from outbound Leestown. Traffic information courtesy of the city of Lexington. Increasing clouds tonight, a low of 53. Gradual clearing tomorrow with a high near 75. It's 70 at WUKY.
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0: Welcome to Open Studio, where we put a spotlight on the arts, artists, and issues in the cultural community. I'm Tom Musgrave. Today, I'm very excited to welcome Ashley Collins, who is the Development Director for Lexington Children's Theater. We're going to chat about some exciting growth the organization has planned. So welcome, Ashley.
1: Thank you for having me.
0: Lexington Children's Theater has been around since 1938. I did a little research before coming into the interview. But for folks who may not have heard of the organization, can you give us the nickel tour of what you're all about?
1: Absolutely. So we are the State Children's Theater of Kentucky, proudly designated in 1986. We have been around since 1938, so entering our 88th season. We have been in our home space on 418 West Short Street since 2000. And there and beyond, we produce plays for young people and their grown-ups. We have classrooms where people can build their skills with us, and we take theater to just about every corner of Kentucky that we can.
0: How many counties would you say that Lexington Children's Theater has touched over the years?
1: This past season, we were in 37 different counties from Pikeville to Paducah.
0: Wow.
1: We have traveled to Staten Island with our shows. We've traveled to Wisconsin, Nashville. Any performing arts centers that we have a good relationship with will also take some of our shows there, too. And with some of the growth we're able to focus on the next couple years, we're going to be able to double our capacity to reach outer counties. Thanks to some funding from the state legislators, we'll be able to purchase more tour vans, hire more actors, and send more art out into the community.
0: Well, you provided a nice segue into my next question. Talk about the expansion that you have planned and what is impact on the organization is going to be in its programming.
1: Yeah, absolutely. So like I said, we've been in our home theater for about 25, 26 years now, and the conditions of the building are lovely, but they're just causing more of a drain on us right now. We need a new roof, new boiler, new HVAC system, a lot of structural things preventing us from focusing on our young people the best way we can. So for the past year, we have been reaching out to foundations and writing grants and talking with our community about the needs of the building. Proud to say that with the help of our legislators, as well as the Foundation of Alex Simpson, Visit Lex, the Marksberry Foundation, Keeneland Foundation, a grant from the LFUCG Capital Funds, Mir Station Capital, council members Reynolds, Ellinger, Brown, Morton, and quite a few of our Summer Family alum, we have been able to raise just over $2 million so far. Focusing on all of the needs, we have a $2.5 million campaign where we can redo our lobby into a really modern, comfortable space, rename our third floor, the Alexandra Simpson Education Wing, provide new art all around the building, a new, comfortable, bright, vibrant space for our young people, and really just welcome more people to our space. We only have about 500,000 more to go.
0: So are there things that the expansion will allow you to do that Lexington Children's Theater is not currently doing?
1: Yeah, absolutely. So our lobby right now doesn't have many comfortable spots to sit and linger. The experience of a patron right now is pretty come into the theater, have a seat, and then leave. We want people to feel more welcome to hang out with us. So our lobby will have more activity spaces. It will feel more immersive. And we've been working with the architect team over at EOP Architects to find ways to make that more fun, more creative, and more welcoming.
0: As long as the organization has been around, there's got to be instances of multi-generational participation, parents bringing their kids not just to the theater, but maybe the parents participated in theater in the theater growing up and wanted to have. Do you hear those kind of stories?
1: Yeah, absolutely. I feel like I take for granted we call it our summer family, but we really do mean that. For 23 years now, we have a summer family musical where we encourage family units to audition together. Last year, we had 10 family units participating in our show. We just started rehearsals for Charlie and the Chocolate Factory, and I think we've got 9 family units, and it's incredible to see families play together on stage. It's young people can see their grown-ups fail. They can see their grown-ups try. They can work with their cousins, their sisters, their family members, their neighbors on something together and create that community.
0: What do you see as the importance of Lexington Children's Theater in the creative landscape of Central Kentucky? What role does it fill?
1: Yeah, we feel very strongly that art and specifically theater creates better humans, creates more empathetic humans, creates people who are able to put themselves in different perspectives. So just on a very human level, theater and arts make us better, make us more equipped to deal with the challenges of life. It's been really great to remind our community what we're doing. I feel like being around for so long, sometimes we just kind of fade into the background.
0: Where can people learn more about Lexington Children's Theater and this expansion campaign and how they can help?
1: Yeah, you can stay really up to date by following our social media accounts, Lex Children's Theater on Instagram, find us on Facebook, our website, lctonstage.org, and you can Google Building Dreams Capital Campaign and see some of the images that the architects have put together for us and find more ways to support this campaign.
0: Outstanding. Well, I want to thank Ashley Collins of Lexington Children's Theater for being with me today on Open Studio. I wish you all luck as you move forward in this campaign.
1: Thank you. Come out to see us.
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8: All right, I'm going to be honest about something. I smoke sometimes. I know I shouldn't. It's a disgusting habit. It will kill me. But on occasion, when life gets stressful, and right now, life is a little stressful. 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
9: Sabrina Carpenter was posed with a cigarette for Interview Magazine. Chapel Roan did a sort of cig in the wig when she did her tiny desk performance.
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8: So today we will be asking, is smoking back? 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
4: Anthropic, maker of the chatbot Claude, announced a new computing deal this week with SpaceX and its AI division, xAI. Anthropic will get access to SpaceX's Colossus One data center. This will let the company increase how much its customers can use Claude. The deal comes as one of the leaders of SpaceX, Elon Musk, is facing off in federal court against OpenAI and its CEO, Sam Altman. I spoke about all this with Caroline O'Donovan, a senior tech reporter at the San Francisco Standard. She said that Anthropic's leaders talked about the need for more computing power at their developer conference this week.
12: The CEO, Dario Amodei, was on stage and he was talking about, you know, over the last year, we know that we've had blackouts, we've had service issues. It's because we grew faster than they were intending to. And the problem is compute. And so the obvious problem that this solves for Anthropic is compute. The surprising thing is that over the last, weeks and months, Anthropic has really positioned itself, right, as the company most concerned with the future of humanity and you know, societal values. And I think that made it sort of eyebrow raising that they're now deciding to get their compute from Elon Musk.
4: Yeah, let's talk about that a little bit. You know, this deal is happening in a week where, as you talked about, one of SpaceX's leaders, it's in the middle of a trial against OpenAI. I know you've been at that trial. With that in mind, what did you think when you first heard about this deal?
12: I was very surprised. I mean, for the reason I just mentioned, it just seems like odd bedfellows. Anthropic is OpenAI's biggest competitor. Musk is in the middle of this trial that he brought, a case that he's bringing, which everyone is sort of questioning, you know, why did he put himself in this position? And it seems like not necessarily meant to gain him anything as much as to punish OpenAI. And then in the midst of that trial, he seals this incredible, you know, surprising deal with Anthropic, which is their biggest competitor. So you saw a lot of people saying sort of, wow, this is a huge, you know, rude gesture towards Sam Altman. And something I think I noted that I thought was really interesting is that Musk himself seemed to say that he had come to the decision to make this deal after spending time with executives at Anthropic this week, which made, as someone who was, you know, in the room with him for a lot of last week, I was like, is that where he went when the judge dismissed the, you know, trial for the day?
4: Where was he going? Do you have any other thoughts on why SpaceX, which has its own AI division, now SpaceX AI, decided to lend its computing power to a competitor?
12: One thing I would like to sort of prod a little bit more this week and maybe into next is I saw a few people saying, well, does this mean that Grok is dead? Does this mean that xAI is dead? Does that mean that, you know, Elon and whatever his, you know, menagerie of companies are no longer trying to build a competing AI model because they're you know, selling their compute to a competitor instead? But during the trial this week, Elon actually was asked on the stand whether Grok was a competitor for ChatGPT, and he said, you know, under oath that it's catching up. So it didn't make it seem like it was a product he's not working on anymore.
4: That's Caroline O'Donovan at the San Francisco Standard. This conversation is part of our Tech Week in Review segment. You can find it on our website, marketplace.org/techbytes. Daniel Shin produced this episode. Jesus Alvarado also produces our show. Carrie O'Keefe is our engineer. Daisy Palacios is the supervising producer. Nancy Fargali is the executive producer. I'm Stephanie Hughes, and that's Marketplace Tech. This is APM.
13: Hey, cigarettes and
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16: So I am Marnie Rose McFall, and I am a U.S. news reporter for Newsweek.
4: What do you cover?
16: I cover between sort of culture, specifically the online zeitgeist, internet trends, social media, and US politics and current affairs.
8: Okay, so if you're covering zeitgeisty stuff, you must be fairly young. How old are you?
16: I'm 26.
8: So that is
17: firmly Gen Z, right?
16: Yeah. Yeah. I'm 2 years. The cutoff is 97, so I'm 99.
17: In your role as Newsweek's Gen Z zeitgeist correspondent, you wrote a piece about how smoking is cool again among members of your generation. Really? What? Make the case. Tell us what's going on.
16: Gen Z's fascination with smoking is really anchored in the way that Gen Z do things, which is it's much more about how it looks than actually practicing it. I think one of my favorite pieces of data in how Gen Z is having this, like, pushing this smoking revival is a piece of research from the fashion data account Style Analytics, where they've reported that in 2024-2025, searches for the term smoking pose were up by 70% on Pinterest. We are seeing this huge revival in online spaces where smoking is suddenly everywhere again. And if you look at even if you compare this to like the 2010s, like sort of your big pop stars today, like Sabrina Carpenter, Chapel Roan, they're posing with cigarettes, which we couldn't really picture like Taylor Swift ever doing. I think part of the smoking revival, I would really attribute it to Charlie XCX and the Brat era. So that's kind of harking back to 2024, which is a little while ago now. But I think that's really where this fascination began. And Charlie XCX, unlike Sabrina Carpenter, is a celebrity who's seen smoking. There's a very iconic image of her at her wedding to the 1975's George Daniel, where she's sitting in front of two electronic bikes in East London smoking a cigarette.
18: Matty was actually asking me this, like, when we came back from Ibiza. He was like, are you actually partying, like, as much as it looks like you are? Or is it all a bit of a, like... And I was like, no, like, we are.
16: And beyond in sort of music, we're also seeing this pop up a lot in television and subsequently on TikTok edits, which is mostly where Gen Z will be consuming TV anyway. But smoking's really prominent in all of the biggest TV shows right now, whether that's Love Story.
19: Be honest, I don't think marriage is necessary. But I'm down to do it.
16: Heated Rivalry.
20: Oh, I'm not sure you're supposed to smoke here.
16: Or even a television show like The Pitt.
21: You need something, or you're just here to ruin one of the few things that still brings me a little joy in life?
16: We're seeing smoking pop up fairly prominently in all of those shows. We also have it in movies as well. A study from Truth Initiatives found that in 80% of the Oscar-nominated films for Best Picture in 2025, there was tobacco-related imagery.
17: Are people in your social circles actually smoking more?
16: Yeah, people in my social circles definitely smoke more. I've even noticed a shift in that from kind of university to young adult life, and maybe that's a testament to the stress of it. I think there's something about the COVID lockdown era that maybe pushed people towards smoking, but both in terms of an emotional response and that it's something to do in a situation that was intensely very stressful, but also because smoking really pushed people outside in their socializing. Everyone had to do that sort of social distanced socializing in the park, which I think really brought cigarettes back into the fold in a way in terms of like a social setting. And then you sort of also, COVID's really associated with that boom in wellness in a lot of ways. Everyone was in their bedrooms with their yoga mats doing their sort of ab workouts or their yoga or their Pilates. And I think there is a real rise in smoking in terms of a response to the sort of matcha and Pilates of it all. A phrase I see coming up on, am I allowed to swear? Probably not.
17: Yeah.
16: Yeah. Okay.
17: Yeah.
16: So a phrase I see constantly on my TikTok and on my Instagram at the moment is, no, I don't want to go and get a matcha. And that phrase always comes alongside someone smoking a cigarette.
22: I'm not the friend to go get a matcha with. I want a dirty martini, extra dirty. I want a side of hookah, and I want some calamari rings.
23: This just tastes like unhappiness. This tastes like I'm very unhappy right now.
24: Why does beer taste so good after freshly whisked matcha? And yeah, I wanted to go all healthy and before saying it and opening a cold one.
16: I'm also seeing a lot of like healthy dinners with a text overlay of this, but also smoking. So I'm having my cucumber and my sardines, but I'm also having a Marlboro Light. So I think there is that kind of maybe nihilistic sense with the kind of response to wellness of being like, okay, well, we've been doing this wellness thing. We were engaging in this wellness thing around the times of COVID. We've all been prioritizing our healths and things don't necessarily feel that great at the moment in terms of the world. So it feels like kind of a natural response of like, I think it was The Cut that just ran an editorial titled, I mean, why shouldn't we all smoke cigarettes again?
0: With each passing day of this absolutely deranged year, my desire to contemplate how to make sense of it all while puffing on a cigarette grows.
16: But it's interesting in terms of government intervention because governments are doing really everything they can to stop smoking. The UK has just made it so anyone born after 2008 will never be able to buy cigarettes in a shop.
1: The British Parliament passed a bill proposing the toughest anti-smoking measures in the world.
2: It is a landmark bill, my lords. It will create a smoke-free generation.
3: Some younger Britons say the government is overstepping.
5: It's my body. If I want to smoke, I can smoke.
16: So we have this sort of government intervention in terms of whether it's taxes or whether it's being like, no, you at this age, you're never going to be able to smoke, is really clamping down on it. And presumably with that kind of legislation, other countries are likely to eventually follow suit.
17: Hmm. I wonder about the social aspects of smoking. Like you mentioned that during COVID, people picked it up again. I certainly experienced that. One of the things was that I remember, you're standing around outside. You have to be outside if you want to talk to people. You're on edge. You're looking for something. You're looking for something to do with your hands. And it just feels very natural. And then, and we all know this viscerally, then it becomes a habit. Then it becomes, oh, those are my friends that go outside and smoke during, you know, lunch break or after the show. What have you learned in your reporting about smoking as like a social activity?
16: Something that's very well known about Gen Z now is that they're quite isolated as a generation. It's very like on the phone, Gen Z's like aren't going out and they're really struggling to meet people and make friends. And that comes into play with dating as well. And there's this real moment of fatigue with Gen Zers and dating apps being like, well, we don't want to do this. We want to do something else. And I think smoking really comes into play in terms of meeting people naturally there because it is a very natural conversation starter.
25: But smoking a cigarette is kind of hits. It helps you get outside. It helps you make friends because you're going to be like, hey, do you have an extra cig? And most of the time people say yes.
26: Look at Gen Z, boys, sitting on the floor in the smoking area. Never.
16: It's something that I've seen playing out online in terms of even people that don't smoke might carry a lighter with them. So if someone needs a lighter at the bar, they can spark up a conversation. And just that smokers, they talk to each other, which a lot of people now don't do. They're not inclined to do that. But like, you're much more likely to in a pub garden or outside the bar on the street, as everyone loves to do in London, sort of sitting on the curb with a drink in their hand and a cigarette in the other. You talk to people, which you probably don't do if you're inside of a bar in the same way. And you definitely don't do if you're in a reformer Pilates studio.
17: But it would be funny if you tried. Okay, so to this point, we have been strictly vibes-based in this conversation. Mm-hmm. What does the data actually say about whether people are smoking more?
16: So the data doesn't show that they're smoking more.
17: Okay.
16: Which is interesting and kind of feeds into this theory of it really being a pop culture thing rather than an actual thing. The most recent data I've been able to find is from the Centers for Disease Control and Prevention. And that is that in 2024, nearly 1 in 20 adults in the United States, aged between 18 and 24, had used cigarettes in 2022. But that figure was almost 3 times higher for those aged 25 to 44. So that's showing that young people aren't smoking in the same way that the older generations are. And the general data is showing that there is a sort of decline in smoking and that this government intervention and the long-standing research and the push from the governments to show that smoking isn't healthy has worked. But there is that dissonance with the pop cultural fascination.
17: This is very interesting. It makes me wonder, the people that you spoke to about smoking, do they acknowledge the health risks? Do they say, like, we know this is bad?
16: I don't think there's an idea that smoking is not bad for you among any circles. That's definitely not something that I have seen or have found in my reporting. I think there's a real universal acknowledgement that it's terrible for you. I think the more interesting point of conversation there is probably, well, everything is terrible for you, so why not this?
17: Do you smoke?
16: I do smoke.
17: Do you smoke all the time?
16: I know, I would say I'm a sporadic smoker. I'm a sort of occasional social smoker.
17: I'm a one-a-day smoker at the moment, but I've already had 2 today, so.
16: Well, it's on theme.
17: Marnie Rose McFall across the zeitgeist for Newsweek. Don't smoke, folks. Coming up, cigarettes are bad, but nicotine, believe it or not, absent the cigarettes, is having a moment.

0: This week on the Sam Sanders Show, drag queen Trixie Mattel. She is one of the hardest working women in show business. But at the end of the day,
1: we're not jumping out of planes. 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
0: Yes.
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1: This week on Joe's Blues, a celebration of mothers, moms, and mamas. 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A special 2 hours of flowers called Mother's Helper.
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1: On Joe's Blues, Friday night from 9 to 11, Monday evening 7 to 9, only on 91.3 WUKY or streaming at WUKY.org.
3: Hey, it's Ira Flatow from Science Friday. You've heard what's happened. Public media organizations just lost federal funding, and it is a big deal. 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